0: It's now time for KDUR's concert calendar, brought to you by 11th Street Station. 11th Street Station offers a collection of food trucks with a variety of dining options, coffee, cocktails, live music, and more in downtown Durango. Thursday, June 18th, it's day number one of the Telluride Bluegrass Festival happening in Telluride. 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Roddy Walston and the Automatic Band. 7 p.m. at 11th Street Station on Friday, Mountain Honey. 7 p.m. at the Zoo Gallery in Cortez on Friday, the Misfit Organ Trio. 8 p.m. at the Black Heron Lounge on Friday, Jaw. Saturday, June 20th, the Telluride Bluegrass Festival continues. 6 p.m. on Saturday at 11th Street Station, Dustin Burley. 6 p.m. at Union Social House on Saturday, the Van Buskirks. 7 p.m. at the Fenceline Cidery in Mancus on Friday, the Misfit Organ Trio. 8 p.m. at the Subterrane on Saturday, the Crags and the Monkberries. Sunday, June 21 at noon, it's the Sunday Record Brunch Club at 11th Street Station. Also on Sunday, 6 p.m. at the Diamond Bell Saloon, the Blue Moon Ramblers. 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

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My name is Monty, and this is my show, Echolocation, that is starting right now, 8 o'clock on the dot. First, though, KDUR is supported by the Community Concert Hall at Fort Lewis College. The Concert Hall presents a free performance by Sweet Lizzie Project in downtown Durango at Buckley Park on Thursday, June 25th at 5:30 p.m. More information can be found at durangoconcerts.com or by calling 970-247-7657. We have a special show going on today in honor of Pride Month. I'm going to be playing all queer artists. Yay! So we're going to be starting it off with one of my personal favorite queer artists of all time, Arlo Parks. She came out with a new album recently called Ambiguous Desire, and we're going to be listening to the song Beams. Keep it tuned.

0: You're tuned in to KDUR Durango. This is Echo Location, and this is the special Pride Month show. So we're playing Oops! All Queer Artists today. So that last artist we are listening to was Zoamba with the song OCD off of their new release, Eyes Full. That is a new one that came out, I believe, in just the last 2 weeks, and they are a queer artist out of Nashville, Tennessee. And then right before that, we had another Nashville, Tennessee artist, another queer one, Caroline Carter, with the song 321 off of her EP Fetch. And then right before that, we were listening to Cruise by Snail Mail off of her album Ricochet. And then right before that, we started off the show with Beams by Arlo Parks, one of my personal favorite queer artists of all time, and just artists of all time, really. And that was off of her album, the new one, Ambiguous Desire. 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We're going to keep it rolling here with the special all-queer show, and we're going to be listening to someone that I think a lot of you are familiar with. We're going to keep with kind of the more Americana, folky kind of vibe for a second here, so we're going to be listening to everyone's favorite gay cowboy, Orville Peck, and we're going to be listening to Queen of the Rodeo. Keep it tuned.
1: Sleek heroine, just a man, slow on the draw. Velvet gloves, you're still a stunner.

You're tuned in to KDUR Durango. That last song was Slow Dance by Evil, which, fun fact, Evil has been featured on Adventure Time, I believe, 3 times. And that specific song was featured on Adventure Time in relation to Princess Bubblegum and Marceline the Vampire Queen, my personal favorite Adventure Time character. So, very, very cool. If there's any Adventure Time fans out there, there's one for you. Right before that, we are listening to Fraying by Fontaine off of the release Good Buddy. And then right before that, we are listening to Queen of the Rodeo by none other than Orville Peck off of the album Pony. 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You're tuned in to Echolocation. This is my show where every Thursday from 8 to 10 p.m., I usually play anything kind of shoegazy, ethereal, twinkly, floaty. And we're still kind of going with that theme today, but we have a little bit of a special episode since it is Pride Month. So we are playing all queer artists today. I already play a lot of queer artists on my show, but we are doing it all. Every single artist I'm playing tonight is queer, and we love it. So we're going to get back to the music. Up next, we've got the band Surfbort. That is B-O-R-T. And they have a new record out called Reality Star. We're going to be listening to the song Candy. Keep it tuned.

You're tuned in to KDUR Durango. That last song was Eaten by Wolves by Dark Swoon off of their release Bloom Decay. They are a queer shoegaze band out of, I believe, Portland, Oregon. Right before that, we were listening to Queen of Nothing by Soft Cult off of their new release When a Flower Doesn't Grow. Right before that, we were listening to First Life by Cherished, and that was off of their release, also called Cherished. They are a local Denver band fronted by Clo Madonna, who also was on the song that I played right before that, which was The Glow by Destiny Bond. And fun fact about Cherished, actually, my friend Danny, who I met through college radio in Fort Collins, Colorado, is in that band and also queer. So shout out to Danny. We love him. He's amazing.

did At Gloss, and they ended up getting dropped from their record label, Worded, because of that transphobic tweet. And Wur has since claimed that they had a friend taking over their account, so it wasn't actually from them. And it seems like they've made reparations. This was about 10 years ago or so now. But who knows? Either way, support Gloss. They're amazing. Outkast Stomp is a banger of a song. And really, any of their songs are really, really cool. So definitely give them a listen. But we are going to be listening to a song next called Alice. Now, I chose this one for a few different reasons. Partly because this is a all queer show that I am doing tonight. And one of the first girls that I ever had a crush on when I was in high school was named Alice. So this one is close to my heart. Also, I really loved Alice from Twilight. So always going to admit to that one. And also, this song was featured on Young Royals, which is a queer show. So lots of interdimensional things here. So we're going to be listening to Alice by Rise Frank next up here on KDUR Durango.

You're tuned in to KDUR Durango. That last song we are just listening to is Brain by Kara Jackson off of the release Does the Earth Give Us People to Love? Or Why Does the Earth Give Us People to Love? Sorry about that. And we are doing a full all queer show tonight on Echolocation. So if you're tuned in, thank you. Thank you. I appreciate it so much. And thanks for supporting queer artists. We really, really appreciate it. And speaking of, KDUR is brought to you with support from the local community and the Gay and Lesbian Fund for Colorado, ensuring all Coloradans have access to safe and affordable financial services to pay down debt, increase savings, and build a prosperous future. More information on the Gay and Lesbian Fund for Colorado can be found online at gayandlesbianfund.org. We're going to keep moving along. Up next, we have a request from our very own Douglas. So thank you, Douglas, for the request. We're going to be listening to the song Hallelujah off of the album The Spiritual Sound by Agriculture. Keep it tuned.

You're listening to KDUR Durango. That song was Cecilia by Shy off of the new album The Doves Came Home. Right before that, we are listening to Mimi by Wisp off of the EP Pandora. Right before that, we are listening to 222 by Viva Melancholia off of the release Unbecoming. And that one had a little secret feature from Ethel Kane as well, which is cool. Ethel is not officially credited, like there's no official feature, but if you listen back to it, you can definitely hear Ethel. So cool little fun fact, we got two trans artists in one song there. Viva Melancholia is the project of Angel Diaz, who is a trans artist from Kentucky. So I'm really, really glad that her and Ethel collabed. And then right before that, we were listening to Two Girls Kissing by Swirlies off of the release They Spent Their Wild Youthful Days in the Glittering World of the Salons. What a beautiful title. I love that. 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Here on Echolocation tonight, we are doing a Pride Month special, and I'm playing all queer artists all night long. And by all night long, I mean from 8 p.m. to 10 p.m. So we're going to keep going on one of my favorite queer artists ever. And this album is one that I have probably listened to the most times out of any album ever. And I don't know what that says about my mental state, but is what it is. 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Keep it tuned.

You're tuned in to KDUR Durango. This is the end of my show, Echo Location. So thank you for tuning in if you did. This was the special Pride Month episode where I was playing all queer artists all night long from 8 to 10 p.m. That last song was Prize by Kitchens of Distinction, which is from 1989, and they were one of the OG gay shoegaze bands fronted by Patrick Fitzgerald. And because they were gay at that time, it unfortunately closed a lot of doors for them. So I'm glad that we as a society are hopefully moving onwards and upwards and being more accepting, especially in the shoegaze genre, which, I mean, gay is in the name, so why wouldn't we accept everybody? And then right before that, we were listening to Lady Stardust by the one and only David Bowie off of The Rise and Fall of Ziggy Stardust and the Spiders from Mars. That was my introduction to a lot of queer media and queer music was David Bowie. And I had an obsession with Bowie in high school right before he passed away, unfortunately. But very, very grateful for his whole body of work. And then right before that, we were listening to Color Blue by Janet Earth off of the album About 5 Minutes Past Six, the first bats will start coming out. That's my friend AJ out of Portland, Oregon. And I met AJ actually through college radio when I was in Fort Collins, Colorado. So shout out to AJ. And then right before that, we were listening to Best Guess, the wedding version by Lucy Dacus off of Forever is a Feeling, the Archives. Right before that, we listened to You Missed My Heart by Phoebe Bridgers off of Stranger in the Alps. And then we started off that set with Hurt Less by Julian Baker off of the album Turn Out the Lights. I'm going to be ending off with one more queer artist for y'all. So we've got Horace Whisper and The Empty Hand. We're going to be playing the song Wake Up Early. Thanks for tuning in.

Hey, everybody. Let's see. I'm getting going here. Thanks for the handoff, Monty. I got to go kill the Elton John there. Thanks for the handoff, Monty. I didn't know we were doing queer artists for the month. So, hey, I can do that. Elton John. Like we're talking about. Anyway, who doesn't love Elton John? Hi, KDUR Durango. It's Randy from Ohio. I'm here for Thursday, 10 to 12 p.m. 10 to 12 p.m. 10 to midnight. Just got to say it right. 10 to midnight. Love and Happiness with Randy from Ohio. I'm going to play, you know, the regular mix of all kinds of stuff that's all kind of loosely relegated to Love and Happiness. Before we do that, I've got to tell you that programming on KDUR is made possible by the Durango Telegraph, Durango's independent weekly newspaper that is available everywhere in, around, and outside of town. The Durango Telegraph has provided a mix of news, entertainment, opinion, and advice with coverage of local events and happenings in a weekly package for over 20 years. And more information can be found by calling Telegraph offices at 970-259-0133. Durango Telegraph, think outside the box. Just picked up my copy. There's a June 18th copy, volume 15, number 23. Hot and Bothered. I've got to love the Telegraph. Pack Rafter stops to take in a small herd of deer fording the Chama River. It's your cover for you. Okay, let's see. We'll get into it. I'm going to play music. Like I said, we got 2 hours of music, and then at midnight I'm going to play an episode of Gunsmoke, which is the old radio show written in the 1950s about America in the 1870s, which is always still so pertinent and interesting today. Plus, I'm hopefully going to mix in some comedy and rap and soul and R&B and reggae and country and western and stuff along the way. And like I said, maybe some comedy or something, just because, you know, like, it's a radio show. And I love the radio from the 40s and 50s and 60s. Classic Americana radio. There's every different type of show you can imagine was on the radio. Oh. 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However you're listening, I appreciate that you are. Welcome to Thursday nights, here, 10 p.m. to midnight. Love and Happiness with Randy from Ohio. I'll check in with you in like half an hour. If anybody wants to hear anything, give me a call, 970-247-7262. 247-7262. All right. Getting back into it. KDUR Durango.

alley cats hang out. It's a barrel house, hot blood hotel, full of dirty looks and cheap pills and things you don't even want to know about. It's a place to catch the latest noise or the color talk from the business boys.

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Yeah. 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

0: Okay. KDOR Durango, that's where we're at. Hey, hey. How's it going out there? 10:30 in the evening, everybody. 10:30. Pull my hair out of the microphone. All right. All over the place, as always. Having fun. I hope you're having fun.
1: What do we have?
0: Arnett Cobb was the backing track that I was over when last time I was talking to you guys. Esther Phillips' version of Use Me. That was fun, right? Lyteryx, Lady Don't Techno. I love that song. I want to meet this lady. Bosley's Neon Magazine always gets me going. And Travis Scott's Sicko Mode is just a guilty pleasure of mine. Let's see. I've got Love in the Afternoon. I don't even know what this segment is. It's just backing track music. It's great. I hope you're having fun. I'm having fun. Love and Happiness with Randy from Ohio. 10 to midnight here on KDUR Durango. Let me see. While I have you, I gotta tell you that Ska Brewing in Durango. That's what we're gonna talk about, and I'm gonna look the weather up while we're talking about it. Let's see, Ska Brewing in Durango, because it takes characters to brew beer with character. 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Now let's look at this weather. Certainly there's some rain in the forecast, right? Oh, gee. Doesn't look like it. Shit. Oh, gee. Anyway. While we're having these beautiful 90-degree days, that's what's calling for. 90s, yep, 90, yep, 90s and 50s, like 50 for the low, 90s for the high, for the foreseeable future, as far as I can see. It's just going to be beautiful out there. Let's see, while we're enjoying the weather, we also have the opportunity to enjoy the 8th Annual Durango Playfest, which is taking place June 25th to the 28th. For a complete schedule of shows, as well as information on the plays, visit durangoplayfest.org/festival. It's fun. I didn't know about that going on. All right. I'm going to jump back into the music. We've got half an hour until the top of the hour, so I have half an hour to play you three new tracks from our new box, which I'm going to probably do mostly right away. Mix some other stuff in a little bit. Maybe not. Who knows? And then... yeah, I'm just cranking tunes off of the old mix in my phone that I've got, the CDs I got, all the vinyls that are up here. Killing it. Having fun. Hope you're having fun. Thanks for tuning in to KDUR Durango. However you do, wherever you're at, in space and time. I'm going to jump back into the music for us. Thanks for tuning in. I'll talk to you in like half an hour, just to let you know what time it is. Here we go.

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You see, I was

Antigua. Yeah.

0: Hey, hey, everybody. KDUR Durango. Randy from Ohio, just letting you know, it's 11 p.m. We're in the middle of Fela Kuti's Gentleman. I'm going to let it keep rolling, jump right back into the music, but I had to chop in to tell you that it's 11 p.m. and you're listening to KDUR Durango.
1: Thanks for doing so.

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These seats going, the show started? 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They're sitting up there going, no one can know we're up here, man. 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We're talking about cocaine. Mmm, what a wonderful drug. Anything that makes you paranoid and impotent, mmm, give me more of that. Isn't it nice that you can do a drug that make you talk to people you normally wouldn't talk to and talk about silly things that you never even say in daylight? Oh, yeah. What a great drug. And there's a wonderful thing called freebasing. It's not free, it costs you your house. It should be called home basing. You should just say, it's a lot cheaper. You want to get really high? Take all of your assets, put it on the floor, set it on fire, and go, ah. I just snorted my stocks, man. Inflation. Whoa, I'm loaded now. Here are some little telltale warning signs if you have a cocaine problem. First of all, if you come home to your house, you have no furniture, and your cat's going, I'm out of here, prick. Warning. Number two, if you have this dream where you're doing cocaine in your sleep, and you can't fall asleep, and you're doing cocaine in your sleep, and you can't fall asleep, and you wake up and you're doing cocaine, bingo. Number three, if on your tax form it says $50,000 for snacks, mayday. You're out of there, baby. You're out of there. And everybody's doing cocaine now. Baseball players having to go in front of grand juries going, yeah, I did cocaine. Can you blame me though? It's a slow goddamn game. Come on, Jack. I'm standing out in left field for seven innings. There's a long white line going all the way down to home plate. What is that about? Goddamn. I see the guy putting it out going, and that damn music, that dit dit dit it, dit dit dit it, dit dit dit it, dit dit dit it. Third base coach is doing this shit all the time. I don't know whether to slide or do a line, you know what I'm saying? People sliding into home head first. Yeah. You're out. Doesn't matter, baby. I'm up now. Yeah. You want to make the game interesting? I tell you this, you give a little LSD to an umpire, you'll have some fun. He'll be sitting home playing, going, don't steal home, share it. Yay. Now, there must be some sports where they don't do cocaine. I mean, you can't think of golfers coked out of their ass in the first tee going, 4, 5, get out of here. Sitting around that little slow cart going, eh. Oh, God, I'm running. And the commentator, he seems to be having problems on the fourth. Why are you talking so low, man? Why are you talking so goddamn low, man? Why are these 300 people walking behind me so goddamn slow? Look in the hole, there might be a snake. Look in the hole. Oh. Golf is one of the few sports where a white man could dress like a black pimp and not look bad, you know what I'm saying? It's a nice thing. An incredible thing. You don't need cocaine. There's another way to get real high and really mess your mind up. It's called marathon running. It's the same thing. You ever see a marathon runner? They got the same look, like, how you doing? I just ran 26 miles. How do you feel? I'm alive. I'm covered in my own shit, but I'm alive. It's really a cheap high because all it cost you was a pair of goddamn shoes, baby. And you never see a guy hanging out by a track going, psst, my man, you need a pair of Nikes? Try one shoe on. Do this for a while. Mess you up. Yeah, baby. It was the simplest thing to think about cocaine is they had a documentary where they asked a Peruvian Indian chief, they said, chief, what's cocaine? He looked right in the camera and said, cocaine is our little gift to the white man for what you did to us. You take our land, we give you a monkey for your back. Look.

I remember you was conflicted, misusing your influence. Sometimes I did the same, abusing my power full of resentment. Resentment that turned into a deep depression. Found myself screaming in the hotel room. I didn't want to self-destruct. The evils of Lucy was all around me. So I went running for answers until I came home.

All right. KDR Durango, hello, hello. My little two-minute interlude here in the middle of our rap set that I got going on. Kendrick Lamar is awesome. Funkadelic got a new song. They remastered their they remastered Free Your Mind and Your Ass Will Follow. Fugees, Tommy Richmond, Devil's a Lie. I like that song. Billie Eilish. I'll probably play some more of her at some point here. Fela Kuti, right, that's where we were. And then I had some new tracks. Jayla Naganda, Doctrine of Love, Burning Temptation. That was fun. With Shaggy, Michelle David, and the True Tones gave us Seasons, Bob Marley's Slave Driver. In any case, you know, if you want to know what we're listening to, go search Love and Happiness with Randy from Ohio. And you can find the Spinatron thing that has the lists of all my shows, and you can listen to the old shows. Yeah, that's probably easiest. 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There was a song on the other day, and it's like, if you want to party, come over to my house. I loved it. It was like so funny. It was 3:30 on a Thursday, and I just went and looked what the song was, and it was a band name that I don't even know how to say, because it's a bad word with misspelling. But anyway, let's see. While I have you real quick, I'm going to say on Sunday, July 12th, beginning at 11 a.m., the Durango Dharma Center will host a half-day meditation retreat. 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Thought I'd read that one because my buddy Clay goes there sometimes. It's by the library, I do believe. All right, I've got no more time. I'm going to get back to some music. Gunsmoke coming up at midnight. You're in the middle of Love and Happiness with Randy from Ohio on KDUR Durango.

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1: It's the way I've always wanted it to be, Elaine.

1,000 years he there remained. He neither complained nor did he groan, but was determined to start a hell of his own, where he could torment the souls of men without being chained in a prison pen. So he asked the Lord if he had on hand anything left when he made this land. The Lord said, yes, there's plenty on hand, but I left it down by the Rio Grande. The fact is, old boy, the stuff is so poor, I don't think you could use it as a hell anymore. But the devil went down to look at the truck and said if he took it as a gift, he was stuck. For after looking it over carefully and well, he said, this place is too dry for a hell. But in order to get it off his hand, the Lord promised the devil to water the land. So trade was closed and deed was given, and the Lord went back to his home in heaven. And the devil said, now I've got all that's needed to make a good hell, and he succeeded. He began by putting thorns all over the trees. He mixed up the sand with millions of fleas. He scattered tarantulas along the road, put thorns on cactus and horns on toads, lengthened the horns of the Texas steer, put an addition to the rabbit's ear, put a little devil in the bronco's steed and poisoned the feet of the centipede. The rattlesnake bites you, the scorpion stings, the mosquito delights you with his buzzing wings, the sandburrs are there and so are the ants, and if you sit down, you'll need half soles on your pants. The wild boar roams on the black chaparral. It's a hell of a place that he has for a hell. The heat in the summer is 110, too hot for the devil, too hot for men. The red pepper grows upon the banks of the brook. The Mexicans use it in all that they cook. Just dine with one of them, and you're bound to shout, I've hell on the inside as well as the out. My hands are calloused July to July. I use a Big Dipper to navigate by. Fight off the wolves to drink from my well, so I have to be mean as hell. A sheep herder came and put up a fence. I saw him one day, but I ain't seen him since. But if you're needing mutton, we got mutton to sell. We're cow punchers and we're mean as hell. Neither me nor my pony's got a pedigree, but he takes me where I'm wanting to be. I'll ride him to death, and when he is fell, I'll get me another one, mean as hell. I shot me a calf and I cut off her head, cause the boys in the bunkhouse are wanting to be fed. They rise and shine with the 5:30 bell, and the best one of any of them is mean.

Katie R. Durango. Here we are, here we are. Randy from Ohio saying hello. It's just after midnight. We made it. We made it through 2 hours of crazy music. I want you to know somehow in the back of my mind, it all goes together. I hope somehow it makes sense to you too that it all goes together. What did we hear over the last half hour or so? More the Nerds Lemon. It's just, again, just guilty pleasures for me, honestly. It's what we've been listening to. Kendrick Lamar. Oh my goodness. Billy. The Lovage. Music to Make Love to Your Old Lady By is a hilarious album that is actually pretty cool. As far as I'm concerned, I'm going to keep playing stuff off of it. I don't think anybody hates it. So, let's see. Did I get 3 new songs? I think I did, right? Because we had a Funkadelic earlier in the hour. We had our Johnny Blue Skies. Excited Delirium was the tune off of the Mutiny After Midnight, the new album from Sturgill Simpson under the new name Johnny Blue Skies. In any case, the Black Keys, the Akron, Ohio band, gave us It's a Dream off of their new album, which is called Peaches. I love peaches. Peaches come from a can. They were put there by a man in a factory downtown. In any case, Homer and Jethro behind us right here. It's time for Gunsmoke. That's where we're at. That's what I've come on here to tell you. I've come on here to tell you that, let's see, it's officially Juneteenth. Happy Juneteenth. And we're going to listen to some Gunsmoke. The episode tonight is called The Mortgage, written by Les Crutchfield, originally aired October 24th, 1952. I don't remember what this one's about. I'm going to listen to it just like you guys. We're all in this together, listening to some Gunsmoke on the radio at midnight on Thursdays. Anybody who's getting ready to go to bed, I'll just let you know real quick. It's going to be hot. It's going to be hot as hell for the next foreseeable future. It's going to be highs in the 90s, lows in the mid-50s. That's what they're calling for. A great time to sleep with the windows open. I don't know. I might sleep outside. In any case, it's wonderful. No rain yet. That is the forecast. Okay. I think that covers all the bases. Katie, you are Durango. That's where we're at. Durango, Colorado. 91.9, 93.9, KDUR.org. However you're listening, I appreciate that you are. And it's time to dial up Gunsmoke, which means I'm going to go over here and do this thing right. Ba-ba-ba-da. It's okay, got that. And then I get to go out and sit under the stars and listen to Gunsmoke.

Where is it? Come on, Gunsmoke. It's the first time I've ever had trouble with it. Let's see if we can get it going. I don't know. I'm still hanging with you. I can't get the dang on Internet Archive to work for our Gunsmoke. Try reloading this page. We're all in this together, everybody. I hope you're enjoying listening to my live streaming of thoughts as I'm trying to pull up the Gunsmoke. All right, come on now. What am I missing?

0: just awful. What do you do? What would I... Oh, now it's working. Hey, hey. All right, I can figure out what I would do if it didn't work some other time. Time for Gunsmoke, everybody. I'll talk to you in about half an hour.
1: Around Dodge City and in
0: Katie Wardurango.
1: There's just one way to handle the killers and the spoilers, and that's with a U.S. Marshal and the smell of gun smoke.

Gunsmoke, starring William Conrad. The story of the violence that moved west with young America. The story of a man who moved with it. Matt Dillon, United States Marshal.

0: You know, Chester, a morning like this makes a man glad to be alive.
1: Oh, it's a fine one, all right, Mr. Dillon.
0: Yeah.
1: A little nippy, maybe, but just fine.
0: Indian summer hanging on and winter holding off. You know, Chester, this time of year, I wouldn't trade western Kansas for everything east of the Mississippi. Oh, good. Pedro's got a fire going.
2: I built the fire, Marshal Dillon.
0: Oh, good morning, Caleb.
2: I've been waiting in his jail office for a full 2 hours. What time do you start work, Marshal?
0: You know Caleb Andrews, don't you, Chester?
1: Oh, yes, indeed. How are you, Mr. Andrews?
2: Marshal, I have an order here from the U.S. District Court. I believe it's your job to serve such orders.
0: Yeah, it is. I don't get them often, though. Yeah. Order of foreclosure and eviction on Ed Blake. Why are you doing this to Ed, Caleb?
2: The man borrowed money from me. He gave me a mortgage on his farm and household effects. He can't pay it. Why do you think I'm doing it?
0: It only came due 3 days ago. You sure didn't waste any time.
2: I'm not interested in your opinions, Marshal Dillon.
0: Yeah, amount of the mortgage. $420. What do you need with $420? You own half of Ford County now.
2: Marshal, it's not your place.
0: You know as well as I do why Ed Blake can't pay this off. His horse rolled on him last spring and broke his leg. And his wife and kid nearly broke their backs trying to get a crop out.
2: I didn't come here to listen
0: to you. If you let this ride on through the winter, you'll get your money out of it. If you go ahead and foreclose now, you'll wipe him out.
2: Marshal, I already have foreclosed.
0: You'd break a man for $420 you don't even need, huh?
2: As I said, your opinions don't interest me. All I expect from you is to serve these papers.
0: All right, I'll serve them.
2: You'll notice they're to be served today.
0: I said I'd serve them. Now get out.
2: What?
0: This office belongs to the United States government, and as far as I know, that's one thing you got no mortgage on, so get out.
2: You may find I have some influence in Washington, Marshal Dillon.
0: Then see if you can get me a decent salary for this rotten job of mine.
1: It sure was a fine morning, Mr. Dillon.
0: Yeah, it was. All right, Chester, let's saddle up.

0: This is one job I purely wish we didn't have to do, Mr. Dillon.
1: Yeah.
0: My, this sure is a nice farm. Ed and Martha have put in a lot of work here the last 4 years.
1: We don't have any choice, Chester.
0: Yes, sir, I know. It's a downright shame, though.
2: Hey, Marshal!
1: Oh, boy. Well, hi, Jimmy.
2: Look at here what I got, Marshal.
1: Well, looks to me like a mighty dead coyote.
2: Sure, that's what it is. He's been killing my chickens, so last night I hid out behind the barn.
1: Yeah?
2: I got him with one shot, Mr. Dillon, and there wasn't even a full moon.
1: Well, that's fine, Jimmy.
3: Matt Dillon, how are you?
1: Good morning, Martha.
3: And Chester, too.
0: Miss Blake?
3: Well, I'm glad to see you. Get down, come on in.
1: Oh, thank you.
3: Jimmy, now that you showed that thing to Mr. Dillon, take it away somewhere.
2: All right, Mom. He sure is a big one, ain't he, Mr. Dillon?
1: Yeah, about the biggest I ever saw, Jimmy.
3: He's real proud of those chickens of his. He's done fine with them. Well, here I am, though, keeping you standing out here in the yard. Come on, let's go inside.
1: Well, we really can't stay, Martha.
3: Oh, nonsense. You don't get out here once in a goon's age.
1: Yeah, I know, but you
3: And you're just in time. Your favorite dish, Matt. I was about to take it out of the oven when you rode up.
1: Cornbread. Buttermilk cornbread, huh?
3: That's right. Ed's not here, but you will stay, won't you?
1: Well, Martha, I'd like to, but, well, we just can't, that's all. The thing is that, you say Ed's away?
3: Yes, he's in town. Matt, you're not yourself. What is it?
1: Well, I suppose I ought to talk to Ed about this, but maybe it'll be better if he hears it from you.
3: Here's what?
1: Martha, I got a court order here. It has to do with that mortgage of Caleb Andrews. It's a order of foreclosure and eviction and sale.
3: No. Oh, no.
1: Here it is.
3: We were so sure he'd extend it. He knows what happened, why we couldn't pay it. We were sure he'd extend it.
1: Well, he won't. I talked to him.
3: Matt, how long before we have to get out?
1: 5 days.
3: So soon. You were right, Matt. It is better that Ed hears it from me. Coming on top of everything else, it'll... Well, I can't let it break him. I just can't let it break him.
1: Martha, if there's anything I can do, you let me know, huh?
3: Matt, I don't blame you for this. I understand. Well, come on in now and have some cornbread with
1: us. Well, I couldn't. I'm sorry. Thank you anyway, Martha. But I... Oh,

0: Matt, you look low all week.
1: Oh, it's just things in general, Kitty. Sometimes you get to wondering if it's all worth it or not.
0: The Blakes, huh? Chester was telling me.
1: Chester talks too much.
0: It's not your fault, Matt. Somebody had to serve the order.
1: Somebody has to be hangman, too.
0: Life's never all good, Matt. There's always a little bad in it.
1: Well, in my job, it's more than a little.
0: Try making your living sometime as a dance hall girl.
1: Yeah, I guess. But when you gotta go out and boot somebody like the Blakes off their land and out of their home, then you start wondering what's right and what's wrong, and so...
0: Well, if you find out, Matt, let me know. I've always...
2: Oh, there you are, Marshal. I stopped by the jail.
1: Well, all right, Caleb. What's on your mind?
2: That Blake family, Marshal, they were supposed to vacate today. Well, they haven't done it. I rode by there a little while ago.
1: According to the court order, they got until sundown.
2: But they haven't made the slightest preparation to... Marshal, I believe I'd prefer to discuss our business elsewhere than in the presence of this, this...
1: Easy, Caleb.
0: Matt, I'll go.
1: Caleb, you're gonna apologize to Miss Kitty right now.
0: Matt, no.
2: Apologize? If you think I'm going to apologize to this cheap little baggage who's in this...
0: Matt, you shouldn't have done that.
1: Finnegan, take him outside and throw some water on him.
3: Yes, sir, Marshal.
1: Why not, Kitty? He had it coming to him.
0: He'll do everything he can to hurt you now. He'll take it out on the Blakes, too.
1: Yeah, maybe. Look, Kitty, I just got an idea. I'll see you later.
0: All right, Matt.
4: But, Matt, the mere fact a man runs a bank doesn't always mean he's got a free hand in everything he does. A bank has stockholders, a board of directors. I've got to listen to them.
1: I think they'd approve the loan, Clem.
4: Another thing, Caleb Andrews is the biggest account I've got. If I crossed him by taking this loan you suggest, Matt, he'd break me.
1: I see. All right, Clem, forget it.
4: Matt, I realize I'm under obligation to you. You saved my life that time the James brothers held me up. Saved the bank, too, in fact, but...
1: That was part of my job, Clem. There's no obligation. I was just asking you as a friend to help out another friend.
4: Matt, I'd like to do it, but I just can't. Don't you see?
1: Yeah, sure, Clem. I see. Just forget it.
4: Gotta think of my wife and the two girls.
1: Yeah, of course you have.
4: It's not that I don't want to help.
1: I understand, Clem. I really do. Forget it.

0: There. That'll hold it a while. That fire feels kind of good, Mr. Dillon. It's getting chillish out tonight.
1: Yeah, I guess we better have Pedro lay in some more wood.
0: Yes, sir. When winter sets in, it always makes you feel good to know you got a warm place to hole up. Be mighty rough not to have a... Not to...
1: Yeah, I was thinking of the same thing, Chester.
0: You suppose they vacated this afternoon?
1: I don't know. We'll ride out there in the morning and find out.
0: Sure is a shame. It's just too bad that...
1: Come in.
2: Can we bother you, man?
1: Ed! Oh, well, come in. Come in, Martha. Well, hiya, Jimmy. Come on up to the stove, folks. Come on.
2: Matt, the fact is that we kind of like to impose on you for tonight. We haven't got any place to go, no money. Wondered if we could sleep in the jail tonight.
1: Oh, sure, Ed. Chester, would you get a fire going back there?
0: All right, Mr. Dillon.
1: And dig up some blankets out of the storeroom, huh?
0: Yes, sir. Hey, want to come help me, Jimmy? Jimmy?
2: Now, you go along with Chester now, boy. Go on.
3: All right. He doesn't understand all this, Matt.
1: Ed, we may as well get your stuff out of the wagon, I guess.
2: Well, there ain't any wagon, Matt. We walked into town.
1: 6 miles? With that leg?
2: I know, but that wagon, the horses, all the household goods, they're all covered by that mortgage. We didn't take anything. Except the clothes and our backs.
1: Oh, so help me, Ed. So help me if I could...
3: It's all right, Matt. We know how you feel. But after all, we started with nothing before. We can do it again.
1: But there's no reason you should have to.
3: We do have to, though. And that's that. Ed and I can accept it. We're not bitter any longer. Jimmy can't understand. He's been carrying on pretty bad, but he's just a boy. And in time, he'll be able
0: Mr.
3: to...
0: Mr. Dillon?
1: Yeah, what is it, Chester?
0: It's Jimmy. He grabbed a rifle from off the rack and took out the back way. I couldn't stop him.
3: But where on earth's he going?
1: I think I know where he's going. And heaven help Caleb Andrews if we don't catch him.

0: That's Mr. Andrews' house here on the corner. Looks dark, Mr. Dillon.
1: Yeah, he may not be home. I sure hope he isn't.
0: No sign of the boy around. Reckon he broke in the house, Mr. Dillon?
1: Maybe. Anyhow, it's 10-1. This is where he headed for. His mother said he was real upset about it, and it's just like a kid to... Chester?
0: Hmm?
1: There's somebody back of that tree up there on the left.
0: Hmm. Yeah. Think it's him?
1: I don't know. Just keep on walking. Yeah, it's him, all right. I can see the moonlight on the rifle barrel.
0: Will we try to rush him, Mr. Dillon?
1: Well, not unless you're thinking of suicide. I'm going to talk to him, Chester. Jimmy? It's me, Matt Dillon.
2: Go away, Mr. Dillon. Better go away now. Don't bother me.
1: I can't do that, Jimmy. You're a friend of mine, and I figure you're waiting here to do something that you'd be sorry for, and I can't let you do that.
2: Nothing you can do about it, Mr. Dillon. I got a gun here, and I'm going to kill him. You go away now and leave me alone.
1: Jimmy, I know how you feel. I don't like Caleb either, but killing him's no answer. You folks feel bad enough already. Think how it would hurt him if you did.
2: Stop, Mr. Dillon. Now stay where you are. Don't come any closer.
1: I have to, Jimmy. It's my job. So if you're going through with this, I guess you'll have to kill me first.
2: No, no, Mr. Dillon. Now stay back.
1: I'm sorry, Jimmy. I don't have a choice. But you do.
2: No. I couldn't shoot you, Mr. Dillon. You know that.
1: Sure. I knew you couldn't.
2: I kept waking up nights and hear Mom crying. Dad would sit up all night without the lamp lit, no fire, not say anything, just sitting.
1: Easy now, Jimmy.
2: Why is he doing it to us, Mr. Dillon?
1: Jimmy, listen to me. Will you do something for a friend?
2: Yeah. If you say so.
1: All right. Then take that rifle back to the jail and put it in the rack. And go to bed. Now, you promise?
2: Yeah. I promise, Mr. Dillon. I'm sorry. I'll do like you say.
1: You're all right, Jimmy. Good night, son.
3: I could have told you Clem Bates wouldn't do anything, Matt. He wouldn't dare. He'd be scared Caleb would take his money out of the bank.
1: Yeah, that's about what he said. I don't know, Kitty. I've done everything I could possibly think of.
3: Well, the worst of it is everybody in town's just as scared of Caleb as Clem is. I doubt if they'll even have the nerve to bid against him at the sale.
1: Yeah, I know. He'll probably get the place at not much more than the amount of the mortgage.
3: $420. Matt, I've seen more than that change hands across a poker table here in one deal. You think that's all it takes?
4: I beg your pardon, Miss Kitty.
3: Oh, of course, Jack.
4: I'm not usually one to eavesdrop on people, but I have been listening to you two.
3: Jack, have you met Marshall Dillon?
4: No, I haven't had the pleasure. The reason I butted in, Miss Kitty, I heard you talking about these people losing their home. I don't know this fellow Blake. He's never done any business over my table and probably never will.
3: No, I don't think he's ever been in here.
4: And I don't know if this will make sense. But the thing is, I left home when I was 10 years old, and I've been drifting ever since. When I see somebody like this Blake that sticks it out and works and fights and gets a raw deal. Well, what I'm getting at, here's $50 if that'll help money.
3: Oh, Jack.
1: Well, this is awful decent of you, Jack.
3: Matt, I said a while ago that nearly everyone in town was afraid of Caleb.
1: Yeah?
3: Well, there's some who aren't. Like Jack here and me and the rest of the dealers and the gamblers and the girls and the bartenders.
4: That's right, Miss Kitty.
3: Because we're drifters. We got nothing to lose. Matt, I'll raise $420 right here in the Texas Trail.
1: By heaven, Kitty, I think you could.
3: Well, I can't do as well as Jack, but... here's 20 for me. Boys! Everybody! Now listen to me for a minute. I got something to say.
1: He's sure taking his time getting here, Chester.
0: Well, I told him what you said, Mr. Dillon.
1: Well, that ought to bring him on the run, if anything, Will. Anytime Caleb figures he's about to lose a dollar or two, it's hitting him where it hurts.
0: The Blakes turned in for the night?
1: Yeah, I guess so. It's been quiet back there for the last few.
5: Marshal, what's this all about?
1: Well, shut the door, Caleb. We're trying to keep it warm in here.
5: Would you mind telling me why I've been called over here at this time of night?
1: Yeah, sure. Here's $420. The Blakes want to pay off the mortgage.
5: They do, do they?
1: The court costs up to now will probably run about $10. I'll pay that myself.
5: That's mighty generous of you. Well, good night, Marshal.
1: Is it a deal, then?
5: I am not the least bit interested in having that mortgage paid off, Marshal Dillon. The Blake farm is worth about $2,000 now, and in 5 years it'll be worth three times that much. Land's going up in Ford County. That's why I'm grabbing every piece I can get. So I don't want the money. I want the farm. And when it's put up for sale, I'll get it at my own price. The foreclosure still goes.
1: I see.
5: Good night, gentlemen.
0: Well, I guess that's that, Mr. Dillon.
1: I don't know why I even thought he'd take the money. The Blakes won't get a cent out of the sale. He'll scare everybody off and bid it in a few dollars over the amount of the mortgage, and nobody in town will even try to...
0: Try to what, Mr. Dillon?
1: Chester, I'm going over and wake up Clem Bates. I got an idea, and if it works, we'll hold that sale at noon tomorrow.
0: That's pretty short notice to find an auctioneer.
1: I don't need an auctioneer, Chester. This one I'm going to run myself.

0: everybody? All right. Now, all of you know what we're here for. This is a foreclosure sale of the property and household effects of Edward and Martha Blake, ordered by the court at the request of that fine-spirited, good-hearted public benefactor and friend and neighbor of us all, Caleb Andrews.
1: Marshal Dillon, I refuse to tolerate this.
0: Caleb, I think we better get one thing straight right now. The law tells me I got to conduct this sale, but the law doesn't tell me what I got to say while I'm conducting it.
1: Get on with it. Get on with the sale.
0: All right. Now, the first item I'm offering is a breadboard. Ms. Blake tells me she's used this for nearly 10 years. That's a lot of loaves of bread. A lot of years. As you can see, it's pretty badly battered up. I doubt if it'd be worth much to anybody unless they were used to it. Suppose we start it at 50 cents. Is there anybody here low enough to bid 50 cents for Mrs. Blake's breadboard? How about you, Caleb?
1: I'm not interested in the item. Get on with the sale.
0: Anybody else? No? All right, then. The second item. It's a crib. Now, you'll notice it's handmade. Rough construction. Never been painted. And it's been well used. Ed built it himself 12 years ago, just before Jimmy was born. There are teeth marks all over the slats here, but that doesn't really hurt anything.
1: Marshal Dillon, may I suggest you lump the household effects together and offer them as one bulk item?
0: I'm sorry, Caleb. I'd rather offer them one at a time. Unless, of course, you'd care to waive all claim to the household effects and withdraw them from the order of foreclosure.
1: I waive the claim. The household goods are withdrawn. Now get on to the house and land.
0: So ordered. Now, the item offered is 160 acres of tillable land, a four-room house, and a barn. I won't read through the description. You all know the property. It's a good farm. The amount of the mortgage is $420. Held by Caleb Andrews. All right, the bidding's open. What am I offered?
1: $450.
0: I have $450 from Caleb Andrews. Do I hear another bid? Oh, the farm's worth $2,000. You're going to let him have it for $450? How about another bidder?
2: Mr. Dillon?
0: Yeah, what is it, Chester?
2: Well, I've been thinking some lately of getting me a little place like this and settling down. I'll bid $1,000.
0: I have $1,000. Do I hear another bid?
1: It's a trick. He doesn't want this place.
0: $1,000. Going once.
1: $1,200.
0: Caleb Andrews bids $1,200. What do you say, Chester?
2: Well, sir, I think I kind of like this farm. $1,500.
1: This is ridiculous.
0: The bid is $1,500. Going once. Going twice.
1: $1,600.
0: $1,600 from Mr. Andrews. Chester?
2: $8,420.
1: He never had that much money in his whole life.
0: Do I hear another bid? Oh, what do you say, Caleb?
1: Do you think I'm a fool?
0: Going once, going twice. Sold. The Chester Proudfoot for $8,420. The buyer will come forward and complete the sale.
2: Don't you worry none about me, Mr. Andrews. I got it right here. There's $8,000 in $500 bills, and here is the $420.
1: Where did you ever get that much in cash?
2: Well, I save my pay, Mr. Andrews. And, of course, I drink just mostly beer. It adds up after a while.
0: Caleb, I guess $420 of this is yours. And that takes care of the mortgage. Well, Ed, looks like you made a pretty fair profit on the place.
3: Yeah, here's a lot better than I expected.
0: Here's your money.
3: Thank you, Matt. But I tell you, I'd still rather have the farm than the money.
2: Well, now, I've been sort of thinking it over, Mr. Blake. Maybe I kind of lost my head. But when you come right down to it, I don't know what I'd ever do with a farm, so if you'd like to buy it, I'll take a $420 loss. and sell it back to you for $8,000 cash.
3: Done. Here's your money.
4: This is unheard of. They can't do it, Marshal.
0: Well, as far as I know, there's no law against a man selling his own property.
3: Now, the way I see it, Mr. Andrews, is right this minute you're a trespasser on my property. Come on, let's go.
4: Let go. Hey, Gracie, who do you think you're mad
0: at? Chester. You better get that $8,000 back to the bank. Clem Bates is probably worrying himself into a breakdown for fear somebody will find out that he let us have it.
2: All right, Mr. Dillon, I'll see you in town later.
0: Yeah.
5: Oh, Matt, I don't know how we can ever thank you for what you've done.
0: Not me, Martha. Thank the bunch that work at the Texas Trail. You know, they're bums and drifters, most of them. But when Kitty told them the story, they really came through.
5: We'll pay it back, Matt, every cent of it. And, well, that girl, Kitty, I guess I've said some hard things about her in the past, but... Matt, will you ask her to come out to dinner some afternoon?
0: What?
5: I'd like to thank her myself.
0: Sure, Martha. I'll ask her. And I think she'll appreciate that more than you'll ever know.

Gunsmoke, under the direction of Norman MacDonald, stars William Conrad as Matt Dillon, U.S. Marshal. Tonight's story was specially written for Gunsmoke by Les Crutchfield, with music composed and conducted by Rex Corey. Featured in the cast were Harry Bartell, Paula Winslow, and Richard Beals, with Joe Duvall, Lawrence Dobkin, and Jim Nusser. Parley Bear is Chester and Georgia Ellis is Kitty. 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Join us again next week as Matt Dillon, U.S. Marshal, fights to bring law and order out of the wild violence of the West in Gunsmoke.

Well, here we are back again, KDUR Durango. End of our Gunsmoke. That was nice. I always think that I want to, like, play the Gunsmoke so that they're like, you know, this one was, it's cold there. It's not really in season. Sometimes when you're listening to the episode that's kind of about the season that you're in, it's nice, but I don't know them all well enough to do that for you folks, so I'm just doing them in order, and I get to play one. Tonight's one was about the rich guy in town trying to accumulate all the land at the expense of some good people. Matt Dillon, the head law guy in town, punched a guy in the mouth because he disrespected Kitty. I love it. What an idea. And then came up with a way to get it done so that they were within the law, but the good people still got a chance. That was nice. Isn't that nice? Land, man. Land is the thing. I was going to read something here real quick. That I've got a new book. The book is called A Sorrow in Our Heart. It's a biography of the man known as Tecumseh, the life of Tecumseh. This was written by Alan Eckert. Eckert is the same guy who put together the live-action play drama that occurs every year in Ohio in the summertime called Tecumseh, about Tecumseh. Tecumseh is a Shawnee chief and warrior from Ohio, where I'm from, who was born in, it was like 1768. I think it was when 1768. He helped a lot of the native tribes between the Appalachian Range and the Mississippi River band together against the Americans at one point before he died in the War of 1812, which is an interesting war. But when they taught us that in high school, they didn't really teach us and make it interesting. Anyway, this quote that I wanted to read is from Chicxeka. Chicxeka is the older brother of Tecumseh, and he says to Tecumseh here, this is what he says. It says, when a white man kills an Indian in a fair fight, it is called honorable. But when an Indian kills a white man in a fair fight, it is called murder. And when a white army battles Indians and wins, it is called a great victory. But if they lose, it is called a massacre, and bigger armies are raised. If the Indian flees before the advance of such armies, when he tries to return, he finds the white men are living where he lived. If he tries to fight off such armies, he is killed and the land is taken away. When an Indian is killed, it is a great loss which leaves a gap in our people and a sorrow in our heart. When a white is killed, three or four others step up to take his place and there is no end to it. The white man seeks to conquer nature, to bend it to his will, and to use it wastefully until it is all gone. And then he simply moves on, leaving the waste behind him and looking for new places to take. The whole white race is a monster who is always hungry. And what he eats is land. That was Chicxeka talking to Tecumseh in 1779. And the land issue is still pertinent constantly. And it featured in our Gunsmoke episode, written in 1952, originally aired in 1952, about the 1870s in Kansas. So I just thought I'd throw that in there too. I'm enjoying my new book. I'm learning a lot of Ohio history now that I'm in Colorado and finally got a chance to read the book about Tecumseh. Anyway, hope you're enjoying KDUR Durango. Thanks for listening. I hope you guys, if you're still up here and you're listening to the Gunsmoke, I hope you enjoyed it. You can catch me, Randy from Ohio, Thursdays, 10 to midnight, with your love and happiness, tunes, comedy, silliness, and Gunsmoke at midnight. And that's where we're at. We finished. So I guess I gotta play a couple other songs just to get out of here. I still gotta put the vinyl away. It's all stacked up. That'll be easy. Alright, well, let's see. I'll play a couple of songs and then say goodnight and put us onto our automated programming that takes us until 6 tomorrow morning. So I'll do a couple more songs here, put a couple of things away, and then I'll say goodnight. Thanks for tuning in to KDUR Durango.

All right, folks. I think that's going to do it for me. Randy from Ohio here saying good night to you. I'm going to switch us over to our automated programming, which will take us up till 6 o'clock in the morning when Lindsay's going to be here to play toll-free radio, the Americana, so it says, on your program guide. Happy Juneteenth for anybody who is listening. Tomorrow, I know I'm going to be at the Black Heron after I get off work. There's a party going on and the band playing. I don't know what time they get started, but live band at the Heron on a Friday. Always fun. If you got nothing else to do, maybe consider that. Could be fun. If not, enjoy your wonderful day. It's going to be another hot one, another beautiful one. Thank you, as always, for listening to KDUR Durango. I'll catch you guys next week for another episode, another edition, another week of love and happiness with Randy from Ohio. 10 to midnight, Gunsmoke at midnight. Good night, folks. And of course, I have to say, KDUR Durango.

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Think you might like to read some things that you might like.

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0: I was told not to say this, so I'm gonna say it anyway. From New Orleans, we have the one and only George Porter Jr. on bass. Just around the corner, we got the Chank Master, we got Brian Stokes on guitar, you heard me? We got Paige McConnell sitting in with us.
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Harlem, my sanctuary. From Morningside to Mount Morris Park, Spanish Harlem all the way up to Stravis Row. From Polo Grounds down to Sugar Hill, and baby, just to walk down 125th Street in the summer is a sugar thrill. From Cab Calloway to Nicky Barnes, feel the culture in the air. Feel the rhythm rise from off the street. No, we don't windsurf in Harlem. 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
1: 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And I always wanted him to play this song, and he never would. 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
1: I'd like to thank my friend Kilmo here for being so kind. And my friends Jeff Renza and Bob Taylor for being the best band I ever had, that's for sure.

0: Thank you.
1: Brian Stultz, y'all. Brian Stultz.

0: News with Moira Alderson. Fighting has continued in Lebanon despite a peace agreement between the US and Iran that included an end to the hostilities there. Lebanese health officials said Israeli strikes in the south killed at least 18 people. Israel said four of its soldiers were also killed. Israel was not party to the US-Iranian agreement and has rejected the idea that it's bound by it. Hugo Bishega is in Beirut.
1: Lebanon State News Agency has described the Israeli attacks across the Nabatieh district as one of the most intense in this war, saying multiple buildings have been hit. Israel says it was targeting people and infrastructure linked to Hezbollah. It said these attacks were in response to violations by Hezbollah of a ceasefire that had been announced here in the war in Lebanon, a ceasefire that has obviously failed to stop the conflict, with attacks continuing from both sides.
0: Meanwhile, a new round of direct negotiations between the US and Iran, due to start today in Switzerland, has been postponed. The White House said the Vice President, J.D. Vance, had delayed his trip as plans weren't finalised, but it was looking forward to beginning technical talks as soon as possible. Kasra Naji from BBC Persian is in Switzerland.
2: There's no sign of official statements from Iran on this issue, but there are these hardline news agencies in Iran indicating that the reason for the Iranians not be here is that Israel is continuing to bomb southern Lebanon, and this is contrary to point one of the memorandum of understanding between the US and Iran, which calls on all sides to respect the ceasefire.
0: Britain's embattled Prime Minister says he'll stand against anyone who challenges him for the leadership of the Labour Party. Keir Starmer was speaking after congratulating the former Labour Mayor of Manchester, Andy Burnham, whose by-election victory in Makerfield gives him the platform he needs to challenge the Prime Minister. Rob Watson is our political correspondent.
3: Andy Burnham's supporters are hoping the Prime Minister will change his mind in the coming days and realise, as they would see it, his time is up. Certainly, it's looking increasingly likely that Britain could be on the verge of getting its seventh Prime Minister in just 10 years. Mr. Burnham insists he can bring hope and unity, something that seems to have eluded six Prime Ministers so far.
0: Mr. Burnham said his victory could be a turning point for the UK. The Afghan Defence Ministry says the Air Force has carried out overnight attacks on what it described as hideouts of Islamist militants in Pakistan. A post on X said strikes hit targets in Balochistan and Khyber Pakhtunkhwa provinces that were being used to plan cross-border attacks. BBC News.

0: The Italian Foreign Minister, Antonio Tajani, has cancelled a trip to the United States this weekend, accusing President Trump of making denigrating remarks about Prime Minister Giorgia Meloni. Mr. Trump is said to have told an Italian TV network Ms. Meloni had begged to have her photo taken with him at the G7 summit in France this week. Ms. Meloni said Mr. Trump's assertion was fabricated and that she never begged, and nor did Italy. The US has praised rare talks between representatives of Venezuela's interim president, Delcy Rodriguez, and the country's long marginalized opposition. In the first such meeting in almost 3 years, the parliamentary leader, Jorge Rodriguez, held discussions with the former opposition lawmaker, Dinora Figuera, who'd just returned to Venezuela after 8 years of exile in Spain. The White House called the meeting a first step to a free and open Venezuelan society. The parallel government in Sudan, aligned with the paramilitary Rapid Support Forces, has suspended the operations of the aid group Doctors Without Borders in areas it controls. It follows an investigation by the charity. The BBC's Africa correspondent is Thomas Makwana.
1: The charity found a pattern of sexual exploitation committed by its workers in displacement camps in Chad, holding Sudanese refugees. In a statement, the prime minister of the parallel government said the suspension was to allow investigations into the matter. The charity said last week that it had looked into 59 separate allegations against its staff and contractors, including claims underage women were given food in exchange for sex.
0: Iran says it's lodging a complaint with FIFA over what it says are continuing US entry visa issues for its football squad at the World Cup. The team had been expecting to be allowed to arrive at the city hosting Iran's games 2 days before each match, but they said they were given only a day to prepare for their opening game against New Zealand in Los Angeles. That's the latest world news from the BBC.

KDUR Durango. That was music from Muriel Buckley. Title track off her record that came out a couple years ago called Everywhere I Used to Be. Before that, we heard from Nico Case off of The Worse Things Get, The Harder I Fight, The Harder I Fight, The More I Love You with the tune Bracing for Sunday. And we started things off there after the BBC with new music from American Football. And that was the cut, No Soul to Save. You were tuned to KDUR Durango. It is Friday, June 19th, 6:18 here this morning. My name is Lindsay. 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Thanks for turning on the radio this morning. 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

You are tuned to KDOR Durango. That was a brand new requested music title track from the Fruit Bats, latest called The Landfill. For that, we also heard new stuff from Cat Clyde, a record that came out a couple months ago called Mud, Blood, Bone. And that was the tune Dark Back. Prior to that, we heard from Brown Brothers off of Songs from the Lost Generation with Took One for the Old Man. And we started off that set of music with new stuff from Cat Mountain. That record is called House for the Ready, and we heard the opening cut, Am I Awake Man? Thanks for tuning in. This is KDUR Durango. It is Friday, June 19th. It is 6:32 here in the morning. Taking a look at your weather forecast, it is currently 55 degrees under partly cloudy skies. Going to be a sunny, clear, and hot today with a high of 85. A low of 54 this evening, more of the same all weekend long. Saturday, clear and warm with a high of 86 and a low of 56. Sunday, a high of 82 under clear skies and a low of 51. 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This is KDUR.

KDUR Durango, time is 7 o'clock. Just heard from Leo Kottke with the tune June Bug. Before that, we heard brand new music from Deer Tick. That record is called Coin-O-Matic, and we heard the tune ACI. Sour Bridges gave us Tighten Up off the record Down and Out. Loretta Lynn gave us Fist City before that off of Coal Miner's Daughter. And we heard from Courtney Burnett off her latest Creature of Habit with the tune Sight Unseen. Adrian Lenker before that for solo release Bright Future with the tune No Machine. Neil Young gave us Out on the Weekend off of Harvest, and we started that set with the great Lydia Lovelace off the record Indestructible Machine with the song Can't Change Me. 1 minute after 7 o'clock this morning, you are tuned to KDUR Durango. This is Toll Free Radio. My name is Lindsay. I have been here since 6 o'clock, and I will be here for another hour, taking you to 8 o'clock. So don't go anywhere. 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Her new record is called A Sign in the Weather, and we're going to hear the tune Pink Living Room. This is KDUR.

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After all, what is life but a hard way to go? It'll be here in the morning.

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Come drink with me and we'll forget the troubles that we know. After all, what is

0: KDR Durango. That was new music from Nick Shoulders, his latest release called Refugia Blues, and that was the tune Do Hurry. You are tuned to KDUR. Good morning. It is Friday, June 19th, just about 7:30 here this morning. This is Toll Free Radio. My name is Lindsay. We just had a nice long set of music. Kicking it off was Bella White of her newest release, A Sign in the Weather, with the tune Pink Living Room. We also heard new stuff from Widow Speak. That record is called Roses, and we heard the song Soft Cover. Big Star gave us You Get What You Deserve off of Radio City. New stuff from Katzen after that. That record is called Buckaroo, and we heard the tune Anna. We also heard from Kevin Morby off his latest Little Wide Open with the tune All Sinners. The Kinks gave us Revenge after that. Then we heard from Charlie Crockett off his latest record, Age of the Ram, with the song My Last Drink of Wine. And before the Nick Shoulders, we heard from Ramblin' Dino in Ice Cold Singles with the song Stuck in the Mud. 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Taking a look at your weather forecast here on your Friday here in Durango. Currently partly cloudy skies, 61 degrees. Going to be clear today and hot with a high of 87 and a low of 54 tonight. Saturday clear and sunny and a high of 82 and a low of 56. And Sunday, clear and a high of 85 and a low of 51. 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
1: I'm Dr. Anthony Lizerwitz, and this is Climate Connections. Farming is risky, and it's getting riskier as climate change causes more extreme weather. To increase their resilience, some farmers grow a variety of crops, so if one fails, they have others to fall back on. But farming this way can make it harder to get crop insurance.
2: Very small and very diversified farms are not well served through the crop insurance system.
1: Julia Barton of the Organic Farmers Association says federal crop insurance, which helps cover losses after disasters, was designed for conventional farms that grow a single crop, like corn or soybeans. For a long time, it was not a feasible option for small diversified farms, because they needed a separate policy for each crop. So about 10 years ago, the USDA began offering coverage for multiple crops under one policy. But Barton says hurdles remain. Many small farmers struggle to find an agent who can help them navigate the process. And those who rotate crops may struggle to provide the year-over-year documentation the program requires. Her group advocates for more reforms and discounts.
2: It's important that we have safety nets in place to support farmers while they are being as resilient as they can be.
1: Climate Connections is produced by the Yale Center for Environmental Communication. To learn more about climate change, visit climateconnections.org.

0: KDUR Durango, great request there for John Langford and the Sadies with the tune Strange Birds off the record Mares of the Moon. For that, we heard from Jason Isbell off of Something More Than Free with If It Takes a Lifetime. The great Bonnie Raitt gave us Ain't Nobody Home off the record Streetlights. And then we kicked things off there with Liam Kazar off his new release. I think it's his second record, called Pilot Light. And we heard the song Day Off. Thanks for tuning in. This is KDUR Durango. The time is 7:45. It is time to take a quick listen to Three of Cups Astrology, and then back with more music until 8 o'clock. Don't go anywhere. This is KDUR.
1: You're listening to KDUR Durango, and this is the Astro of the Day Report with Jamie, Rhiannon, and Rye from Three of Cups Astrology. This is Jamie with your report for Friday, June 19th, 2026. Today, we welcome another big shift in the sky. The asteroid Chiron moves from Aries into Taurus, marking the beginning of a 7-year cycle in the part of our charts that contain Taurus. Taurus is the bull. It rules the physical realm, our physical bodies, and financial security. Taurus is a very physically embodied zodiac. So when the wounded healer is here, it may bring up tension around these things, like our self-worth, financial insecurity, and physical ailments. Taurus, as a healer, is also very attuned to the earthly realm and things like herbalism, nutrition, and yoga. So there may be a bigger emphasis on these healing practices during this cycle. Chiron and Taurus will be in the background of our lives for the next 7 years, asking us to soothe and heal whatever arises in our physical bodies and our psyches. Ultimately, this tending allows us to become our own greatest healers. This has been your daily report with Three of Cups Astrology. Tune back in tomorrow for more on what magic the stars are getting up to.

You are tuned to KDUR Durango. It is Friday, June 19th. Closing out here with Bloodsucking Maniacs with the tune Blues off the new record called Bloodsucking Maniacs. Prior to that, we heard from the Fleece Brothers with Flowers by the Roadside off the record Valley of Abandoned Songs. Bruce Springsteen gave us Sherry Darling off the River.

0: Result that could decide Britain's next Prime Minister, and how the resident organist for the Boston Red Sox baseball team has been entertaining visiting Scottish football fans.
1: So there's a song by the Proclaimers, it's called I'm Gonna Be, parentheses, 500 miles. It's a wonderful song, very catchy, and I played it, and sure enough, everyone just went nuts.
0: All of that and more coming up after the news.
2: BBC News with Moira Alderson. The Lebanese president, Joseph Aoun, has condemned the latest Israeli strikes on his country, describing them as a dangerous escalation that threatened efforts to secure peace in the region. It comes after Israeli hits in southern and eastern Lebanon killed at least 18 people. The Israeli military said it was targeting the Iran-backed armed group Hezbollah after four Israeli soldiers were killed overnight. Karine Torbay is in Tyre in southern Lebanon.
3: When we came yesterday to the south of Lebanon, we saw people who were still with some kind of optimism that the memorandum of understanding between the United States and Iran could bring some peace to this area. But this morning, everything changed completely, and there have been a number of strikes without any warning, and this triggered another wave of displacement from people who just came back to check on their houses.
2: A new round of direct peace negotiations between the US and Iran that was due to start today in Switzerland has been postponed. Lebanese media said this was due to the Israeli strikes. The former Manchester mayor, Andy Burnham, has said he'll lay out a new path for Britain after winning a parliamentary by-election that sets him up to challenge Keir Starmer's leadership. Earlier, the Prime Minister insisted he would fight any attempt to remove him from the governing Labour Party. The BBC's Rob Watson looks at what might happen next.
4: What we wait to see is how this unfolds in terms of whether Sir Keir Starmer will actually stick to his position, that he will resist, that he will fight any challenge from Andy Burnham or anyone else, or whether in the next coming hours and days, whether support ebbs away from him in such a way that he realises that even if he were to stand, he couldn't win. So that's what we're looking out for. What does the Prime Minister do next? Because we know what Andy Burnham wants, and that is to replace him as Labour leader and as the man in number 10.
2: Rob Watson reporting. The Italian Foreign Minister Antonio Tajani has cancelled a trip to the United States this weekend, accusing President Trump of making denigrating remarks about Prime Minister Giorgia Meloni. Mr. Trump is said to have told an Italian TV network that Ms. Meloni had begged to have her photo taken with him at the G7 summit in France this week. Ms. Meloni gave this response on social media.
5: Le dichiarazioni di Donald Trump sono dichiarazioni totalmente inventate.
6: The statements by Donald Trump are totally made up. I'm frankly appalled. I don't know why the President of the United States treats its own allies this way. It's not the first time it happens. It's unfortunate he doesn't have the same determination towards the enemies of the West, with whom he's often more accommodating. But one thing I must remind him of, I and Italy never beg.
2: You're listening to World News from the BBC. The Afghan Defence Ministry and its Air Force has carried out overnight attacks on what it described as hideouts of Islamist militants in Pakistan. A social media post said it hit targets in Balochistan and Khyber Pakhtunkhwa provinces that were being used to plan cross-border attacks. Pakistan has denied that its territory had been struck. A court in the Indian capital Delhi has rejected an appeal by the messaging app Telegram. It was seeking to overturn a government order temporarily banning the platform before a key medical entrance exam. The government suspended the app for a week, fearing it could be used to distribute leaked question papers. Here's Ambarasan Etarajan.
7: The temporary ban on Telegram, which has more than 150 million users in India, its biggest market, has triggered an intense debate among free speech activists. The government scrapped the results of the medical entrance test last month after papers were leaked. The authorities argue that the suspension will protect the integrity of the exam, which has been rescheduled to June 21st. It attracts 2 million aspiring doctors. Telegram called the ban a mistake that would punish millions of users and said those responsible for the leak would have already moved to other apps.
2: Police in Britain say a man arrested on suspicion of attempted murder after a 3-year-old child was severely

0: injured in a crocodile zoo enclosure, has been released on bail. Officers said the 30-year-old was unfit to be interviewed. French prosecutors have confirmed that the Moroccan football captain Achraf Hakimi will face trial on rape charges. The alleged offence happened in France in 2023. Hakimi, who plays for Paris Saint-Germain, has consistently denied wrongdoing and said he was looking forward to the trial. He's currently in the United States for the World Cup. Morocco take on Scotland in Boston later today. BBC News.
1: Hello and welcome to News Hour from the BBC World Service. We're coming to you live from London. I'm James Menendez. And we're going to begin today in Lebanon, the fighting there overnight between Israel and Hezbollah, and what that means for the agreement between the US and Iran that was only signed yesterday. More detailed talks about implementing the deal were meant to start today in Switzerland, but they've been delayed because, say, some reports of what is going on in Lebanon, which is included in the framework agreement. We're going to be talking to our chief international correspondent, Lise Doucet, about all that in a moment. But first, let's hear about the upsurge in fighting. Israel says four of its soldiers were killed in ground clashes with Hezbollah militants. At least 18 people have been killed in Israeli airstrikes overnight on southern Lebanon, according to local health officials, mostly around the city of Nabatea. Dr. Ahmad Zraik is an emergency care doctor in Nabatea government hospital. He told me what the night had been like.
2: So last night, it was like a disaster. The amount of bombs were thrown on us, the amount of rockets, the amount of patients were thus wounded, the amount of dead bodies that came to us. Like, it feels like the first days of the war. We have now a patient. She's making also scans, total body, and making x-rays for extremities. And when she come back, we'll have to know what is happening, and surgeon will complete the work. And her small daughter, she's about 13 years, she's also murdered by the rockets.
1: Yeah. So a little girl was killed. Were most of the patients that you were treating, were they mostly civilians then?
2: A lot of civilians. Maybe like more than 90% of them are like civilians.
1: And what sort of injuries are you treating?
2: There's injuries about in the head. This woman, she'll have amputation maybe for three toes in her right leg. We didn't see the head, but there is a big wound in there. A lot of these cases we are having now, like, they are civilians, they don't have guns, they don't have nothing, they're just sitting in their houses.
1: And of course, there is this ceasefire agreement with the US and Iran. I mean, it's meant to include Lebanon, that ceasefire deal. I mean, had you been hoping that things were going to go quiet now?
2: We don't know, but we hope that everything will be okay. But we don't trust Israel, that's why.
1: Yeah, but were you surprised that there was such heavy fighting last night, given that they just signed the agreement yesterday?
2: Yeah, they signed it yesterday, and that was like a big fight. You see both of them attacking each other. Rockets, guns, a lot of guns was used last night. Till now, still like attacking each other.
1: Yeah. I mean, you said you don't trust Israel, but it sounds from the reports that Hezbollah doesn't want a ceasefire either, that it's been launching attacks on Israeli troops.
2: We don't. The problem in that, we don't understand each of them.
1: Right.
2: Understand? We just want to live. We don't want wars. We don't want like to live this life every time. I'm also like planning to get out of Lebanon because of that.
1: That was Dr. Ahmad Zraik, emergency doctor in Nabatea. Well, let's talk to our chief international correspondent, Lise Doucet, who's in Switzerland, where the US-Iran talks were due to take place. And Lise, just in the past couple of minutes, there's one report suggesting that Israel and Hezbollah have agreed to a ceasefire. Might that unlock the next stage of the talks?
3: Well, everything is ready here in Switzerland, and that magnificent luxury resort set in the mountains above Lake Lucerne, and Swiss diplomats were there, Swiss military, Swiss police, and saying, we're still ready. And yes, in the last few minutes, reports on media saying that Israel and Hezbollah have agreed to a ceasefire at 4 p.m. local time on Friday. That's only quoting an unnamed U.S. official. But we also have a report from the Israeli Defense Forces saying that at 16 hours London time, they are going to be giving a statement to the media today, suggesting they have an important announcement to make. James, when it became clear that the talks that were expected today at a very high level. In other words, U.S. Vice President J.D. Vance, the lead negotiator for Iran, Mohammad Bagher Ghalibaf. But these were postponed because of the fighting in Lebanon. It was clear the phones would soon be burning, with the Iranians making it clear to the Americans that if there was no ceasefire on the Lebanon front, there would be no progress on the Israel in the U.S. Iranian front. And yes, indeed, the phones have been burning. We've been hearing from diplomatic sources saying that messages were being relayed, and it's just speculation now. But given the criticism, quite extraordinary criticism by President Trump, by U.S. Vice President J.D. Vance of Israel, in particular Prime Minister Netanyahu, about their continuing attacks against Hezbollah in Lebanon, it was clear they would do something to salvage a deal, this memorandum of understanding that they and the Iranians, and quite frankly, many countries in the world, want to work.
1: I mean, is it fair to say that there has been fury in the Trump administration about continued Israeli attacks in southern Lebanon and what that's doing for the deal? I mean, in all your years of covering the Middle East, has there been such an open rupture between the US and Israel?
3: Interesting to use the word fury. Of course, the American military campaign against Iran was called epic fury. And I think that is the way you have to describe the way the U.S. officials are in public addressing down the Israelis. I know from decades of reporting on the relationship between Israel and the United States that Prime Minister Netanyahu has managed to anger one American president and secretary of state after another. At a certain point, they come to verbal clashes, but we have never seen anything like this. President, the way he's described, accusing Prime Minister Netanyahu of blowing up a building every time they want to find one or another commanders. J.D. Vance yesterday telling the New York Times that Israel, a country of 9 million people, can't bomb its way to everything it wants to achieve. It can't kill everyone in order to achieve a result. This is really unprecedented. And of course, it hardly bears underlining that this relationship between Israel and the United States is absolutely pivotal. It's said in America that policy towards Israel is not foreign policy. It is domestic policy. We've also heard Prime Minister Netanyahu, President Trump saying, oh, we're very good friends. Yes, we have a partnership. Yes, we sometimes disagree, but there is no hiding. The Israelis are being made, if it is confirmed in the next few hours that there is a ceasefire on the Lebanon front, as demanded by Iran, there is going to be epic fury in Israel as well. Already you're getting politicians across the political spectrum saying we decide our policy, not the United States.
1: Liz, can I just ask you this? If Iran says to Hezbollah, and Iran, you know, wants to see this deal work, if it says to Hezbollah, you need to stop your attacks too, will Hezbollah do that?
3: Yes, I think it's the relationship between Iran and Hezbollah is different than the relationship between Iran and its other partners and proxies across the region. For example, it said that if they tell the Houthis in Yemen, they have to do something, that the Houthis might or they might not. But the relationship between Tehran and Hezbollah goes back to the very founding of Hezbollah, this militant group, the Party of God, in 1982, after the then Israeli invasion of Lebanon. It was set up by both Iranian and Lebanese clerics. And the ties now, they're institutional, they're security, they're political, their personal. Senior Iranians let their sons and daughter marry the sons and daughters of Hezbollah. There is no way that Iran would want to be seen to be abandoning Hezbollah. It's bad for that relationship and for Iran's other relationships across the region that it still very much wants to preserve.
1: Liz, thank you very much indeed. Our chief international correspondent, Liz Doucet, joining us live from Switzerland. I'm just reading this from one of our producers in our Washington bureau. A US official has confirmed to the BBC that Israel and Hezbollah have agreed to a ceasefire set to come into effect at 4 p.m. local time on Friday. Well, 4 p.m. is 15 minutes ago. Fleur Hassan Nahum is a special envoy for trade in Israel's foreign affairs ministry. She's also a former deputy mayor of Jerusalem and joins us on the line live. Welcome to NewsHour. Are you able to tell us anything more about this ceasefire?
4: No, not for the moment. We've just heard about it here. The Israeli public had absolutely no idea. But look, let's hope it sticks. This is the third ceasefire in 2 years, and it wasn't Israel that broke them, broke the previous ones. Unfortunately, in March, this March, when the Iran war started, Hezbollah started attacking northern communities, attacking civilians in our northern communities. On October 8th, 2023, they did exactly the same thing. There's no territorial dispute with Lebanon, so you have to ask yourself, why is it that they keep lobbing rockets over at the north of Israel? And the answer is simple: they are the forward army of the Islamic Republic of Iran. They fire when Iran tells them to fire, and that's what this is about.
1: Yeah, and if is this, though, if the ceasefire does come into effect, and it should have done by now, is this at least in part a result of heavy US pressure on the Israeli government?
4: Well, perhaps, but it might also be pressure by the Islamic Republic of Iran to Hezbollah saying, stop firing. They killed four soldiers yesterday. They've been killing our soldiers and civilians with drones for the last few weeks. For what reason? Because the Islamic Republic of Iran sent them to do that. But the first thing the Islamic Republic of Iran said they're going to do with their money that now they have because of the exports that have renewed is give Hezbollah the money that they need to operate.
1: Okay.
4: They are an army of the Islamic Republic.
1: Sure, and those are questions for the Iranian government. But will the Israeli military now begin to withdraw its forces from southern Lebanon? And would you welcome that?
4: I don't think that that Israel is going to withdraw any forces until we see that there's quiet for quite a bit. We're not going to withdraw after a day when they could be attacking our communities in the north of Israel.
1: Well, I mean, it is part of the memorandum of understanding, isn't it, that should happen, that Israel should respect Lebanon's territorial integrity.
4: Well, we would also like our territorial integrity respected by not having 17,000 rockets thrown to our northern communities.
1: We are just also hearing that Israel will, Hezbollah is saying that they will apply the ceasefire. Where does this leave Prime Minister Benjamin Netanyahu and his strategy? Because many in his cabinet have wanted to continue this campaign in Lebanon. And presumably at some point, I mean, it's going to have to end and they will have to withdraw.
4: Well, we'll have to see, because ultimately we've been Hezbollah. Its whole aim, their whole reason for being is the destruction of Israel. So it's very difficult to have any type of agreement with people who, from the beginning, all they want to do is get rid of you. And that's the situation with Hezbollah. They had no business getting involved in the Iran war. They had no business attacking Israel on the 8th of October. And yet they did. They are an occupying force of the Iranians. They've made the life of the Lebanese miserable. And the irony is that we have peace talks in Washington with the Lebanese government. Where does that leave the Lebanese government? Believe me, the people of Lebanon and the people of Israel want peace and quiet on our northern border.
1: Thank
4: the question
1: you.
4: Is not that. The question is that jihadi Islamists have taken over their country.
1: We'll have to leave it there. Fleur Hassan Nahum, Special Envoy for Trade at Israel's Foreign Affairs Ministry. 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Still to come on the programme, the Indian gay romance movie that's capturing the hearts of audiences.
5: There was this one audience member who messaged me saying, you know what, I was so close-minded before. After watching your film, you know, it really helped me open my mind.
1: More on that coming up a little later in the programme. Our main headlines at the moment, as we've been hearing, there are reports of a ceasefire between Israel and Hezbollah in Lebanon. That comes after the Lebanese president condemned the latest wave of Israeli attacks overnight. One other headline, Italy's top diplomat has cancelled a trip to the US in a row over a photo of President Trump and Prime Minister Giorgia Meloni.

0: This is James Menendez with News Our Live from the BBC. Now, a new study out of Denmark suggests that bending forwards at work in the early stages of pregnancy may increase the risk of miscarriage. The researchers found that each additional hour of bending forwards in an 8-hour working day was associated with a higher risk of pregnancy loss in the first trimester, although it's not clear at this stage whether there is a direct causal link. I've been speaking to the lead author of the study, Dr. Hannah Frankel from the Department of Occupational and Environmental Medicine at Bispebjerg Hospital in Copenhagen.
1: Well, we looked into three different exposures, so occupational standing, walking and forward bending, and we looked at hazard rates with an increased risk of each of these three exposures. And the forward bending is when you sort of look at compared like a normal standing, so it's a 30 degree or more bent from an upright posture.
0: Right. And what was the increased risk that led to when it comes to miscarriage?
1: We found an increased hazard rate of 1.36, so a 36% increase hazard for each additional hour of forward bending.
0: And how did you get to that conclusion then? Just tell us a bit more about how you conducted the study and the sort of numbers of women you were able to look at.
1: So this is a population-based register study. So this is basically the full population in Denmark of working women who were pregnant from 2004 and 2018. So it's a little bit more than 800,000 pregnancies.
0: Okay, so it's a lot of women you were able to study. But yeah. Are we talking about causation, that bending down can cause miscarriage or raise the risk of miscarriage, or is this about association?
1: So this is association. So the mechanism behind it is not very well understood. But when we're looking at this large population study, we just see sort of like, are there associations between women who have done this to a larger extent compared to women who have not?
0: Right. I mean, has any work been done into why bending forwards may increase the risk?
1: It is thought to be maybe for the standing and the forward bending. If you're doing this for a large period of time, you may have an increased venous pooling and reduced blood flow to the placenta, which may sort of interfere with the growth of the fetus. And it may also, this is not very well understood, but it may also be due to hormonal productions, which may be interfered with.
0: Yeah. And is it specifically work-related bending rather than things we might do at home? I mean, one thinks of, you know, exercise and yoga and things like that. It's not that, is it?
1: It's not that at all. We've only looked into the occupational standing time and walking time and bending time. All other studies point toward a very protective effect of with doing this physical activity in your leisure time.
0: And is it particular types of jobs then that you have in mind?
1: So those who had the highest estimates for forward bending, they were livestock and dairy producers, waiters, animal care workers, and hand launderers and pressers, just to name a few of them.
0: Yeah, okay. So what are the implications then, do you think, of what you found?
1: Well, I think it's really important to have more studies done in this area because, well, at least in Denmark, the current guidelines don't say anything of how we can recommend pregnant women to do in their work in the early pregnancy. We have some guidelines from the fourth month of pregnancy and forward, but not in the early pregnancy. So I think this is a large problem and we need to have some more studies to help us make some guidelines and find some thresholds so we know what is safe to do during pregnancy and what may not be safe.
0: And potentially talking about taking more breaks, things like that.
1: Exactly, yeah.
0: Dr. Hannah Frankel speaking to me from Copenhagen. Now, in the Men's Football World Cup, Scotland are playing Morocco tonight in Boston. Scotland's first match against Haiti on Sunday also took place in the city. And in between the games, many Scottish fans visiting Boston have been passing the time by going to watch the Boston Red Sox at the city's legendary baseball stadium, Fenway Park. Josh Cantor is the official organist for the Red Sox. He plays at the games and has been talking to us about welcoming the Scottish fans.
2: A occurred to me that it would be a good idea to learn some of these songs and chants that are popular with the Scottish soccer fans, because I knew that they were coming. I knew that they had matches in Boston, and then I knew that many of them were going to come to one or more Red Sox games. So I did a little research and sort of put together a list of things that we found online. I also received some suggestions from the Scotland fans through social media, just sort of saying, you know, these are some of our favorites. These are the ones we tend to sing most loudly. And they came ready to sing loudly before, during, and after the games. It was just lovely to hear from so many different people saying, you know, we'd love if you play this one. And there were a lot of instances where I just played the first few seconds. They could take it from there on their own in a lot of cases. The Scottish fans have been in Boston for over a week now. I'm seeing them everywhere I go, all over town, in their garb, in their kilts.

0: No Scotland, No Party by Nick Morgan. It was a song that one of the Scottish fans told me was worth my time to listen to it and learn it. So I listened to it online, and I was able to pick it up. And I saw that there were signs all over the stadium on Sunday night that said, No Scotland, No Party. And I had never heard that slogan or catchphrase before, and I thought it was just wonderful. And then I played the song, and sure enough, everyone sang along, and that was great. I never would have considered myself to be a Scotland football soccer fan prior to this. I don't know a whole lot about soccer. That's sort of a language that I don't really speak, but I love their enthusiasm and pride for their nation and their culture and their heritage. I visited Scotland on a couple of brief occasions, and it was lovely, and this does make me want to go back. So there's a song by the Proclaimers. It's called I'm Gonna Be parentheses 500 miles. It's a wonderful song, very catchy, and I played it, and sure enough, everyone just went nuts. That was one where they were jumping and dancing and spinning around, and there's a part of it that's sort of like a back and forth call and response in the chorus. It was just, you know, it was like a performance. And so that was a particularly magical one. I've been working for the Red Sox for 24 years. And on occasion, like if it's a very big playoff or tournament or World Series or something, in those instances, we do get that level of loudness. But it's when the stakes are so high that it's sort of a different kind of intensity. This was just pure jubilation. And the fact that it sort of stayed at a 10 all the way through from before the game even started and then all the way through the game, it was really just a special, fun time.
1: That was Josh Cantor, who's the official organist for the Boston Red Sox, about welcoming all those Scottish fans that have descended on Boston in recent days. 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Do stay with us. 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

0: Coming up in News Hour in the next 30 minutes, the former mayor of Manchester, Andy Burnham, has won a seat in Parliament, setting him up to challenge the British Prime Minister, Keir Starmer. Also, we'll hear from the mother of the Cape Verde goalkeeper, now on her way to the World Cup after her son's stunning performance against Spain. And with the signing of the US-Iran agreement, are trapped tankers now starting to move out of the Strait of Hormuz? All that after the news.
1: BBC News with Moira Alderson. Within the past half an hour, a US official has told the BBC that Israel and the Lebanese militia Hezbollah, which is backed by Iran, have agreed to a ceasefire. Earlier, the Lebanese president condemned the latest wave of Israeli strikes on his country as a dangerous escalation that undermined efforts to establish peace in the region. The peace framework, signed by the US and Iran this week, requires an end to the hostilities in Lebanon. The Italian foreign minister has cancelled a trip to the United States, accusing President Trump of making derogatory remarks about Prime Minister Giorgia Meloni. Mr. Trump is said to have told an Italian TV network that Ms. Meloni had begged to have her photo taken with him. The former Manchester mayor, Andy Burnham, has said he wants to lay out a new path for Britain after winning a parliamentary by-election that sets him up to challenge the Prime Minister Keir Starmer's leadership. Two men have been jailed in Britain for conspiring to carry out arson attacks on properties and a car connected to the Prime Minister. The attacks were coordinated by a Russian-speaking handler on Telegram. The authorities in areas controlled by Sudan's rapid support forces have suspended operations with the aid group, Doctors Without Borders. An investigation by the charity found a pattern of sexual exploitation by some workers in refugee camps in neighbouring Chad. French prosecutors say the Moroccan football captain Achraf Hakimi will face trial on rape charges. The alleged offence took place in France in 2023. Hakimi, who plays for Paris Saint-Germain, has consistently denied wrongdoing. And a football officially recognised as the world's oldest in existence is travelling from its home at a museum in Scotland to the US. It will go on display during the current Men's World Cup. The ball, made from leather panels around a pig's bladder, dates back to the mid-1500s. BBC News.
0: Welcome back to NewsHour. The mother of Cape Verde's now globally celebrated goalkeeper, Vozinha, is travelling to the US to watch the tiny country's next World Cup match in Miami. The veteran keeper's epic saves helped Cape Verde hold European champion Spain to a draw in their first match of the tournament. Well, the BBC's Paul Ngier has travelled to Vozinha's home island, São Vicente, to try and find out more about the keeper and met Vozinha's mother, who's now secured an American visa after her fees were waived.
2: We've travelled all the way because the island has been making global headlines. Not for music or art, but for Vozinha, the man who's making the country proud.
3: We've just left the airport and are heading to the city centre. From there, we'll go to the family home of Vozinha. São Vicente is a very small island, so we are eager to see what the mood and the ambience would be like outside his family residence.
2: It used to be crowded with excited residents, but not today. Just robust canine surveillance.
3: Hello, ma'am.
2: I meet Vozinha's mother, Anna Evora, and his siblings, who are still overjoyed by the recognition he's getting for his performance at the World Cup. Anna shows me pictures of the now veteran goalkeeper in his youth. She was unable to travel to the US for his first ever World Cup match, leaving her 40-year-old son and millions of his newly gained followers emotional. Anna tells me she felt discouraged to even apply for a U.S. visa because she could not afford the bond required to obtain it.
4: They were asking for about $15,000, so I didn't even mention that to my son. Although I had someone who could host me in the U.S., I didn't make any arrangements. I just didn't bother. That's why I didn't go.
2: But while we were having our interview, her other son, Davidson, said he'd just received a call from the Football Federation asking her to travel urgently to the capital prior that same night. The goal was to arrange for her to fly to the United States so she could fulfill her son Vozinha's dream of watching him play.
4: I'm very happy. This is happening so fast, but I'm quite happy anyway. I'm going to see my son playing in the World Cup, God willing.
2: The news may have felt unreal, but her struggle to hold back tears was no joke. Vozinha means everything to everyone here. Our day in São Vicente was over, so we hit the road for the airport to catch our night flight back to Praia. To our surprise, we met Vozinha's mother preparing to fly to Praia on the same plane. She seemed upbeat about the prospects of meeting her celebrity son.
4: I'm happy. God willing, everything will go smoothly. I'm taking a special energy to the Cape Verdeans there. We're going to fight and shine on that pitch.
2: As she serves loved ones with warm hugs, one can only imagine how much more Vozinha will get when they are finally reunited thousands of miles away.
0: And that was Paul and GA reporting there from Cape Verde. You're listening to the BBC. This is the BBC World Service in London. You're listening to NewsHour and I'm James Menendez. Now, sometimes a by-election or special election throws up a result that causes a storm of coverage and analysis into what it means for the big national picture. Then a few weeks later, the fuss dies down and everyone forgets what happened. Well, not today in the UK. An election win for the governing Labour Party in the constituency of Makerfield near Manchester will have huge consequences for that party, who leads it as Prime Minister, and potentially therefore the country's future direction. And that's because Andy Burnham, the man who won, stood for Parliament explicitly so that he'd become eligible to contest the leadership of the party and replace Keir Starmer as Prime Minister. While speaking this morning, Mr. Burnham said the cost of living had been a crucial issue for voters.
5: We've got to now take this moment to answer the challenges that have been laid down. I think that's how people here kind of saw it when I was talking to them on the doorsteps, and they said, well, Andy, you have to do something to make life more affordable, to put more money in people's pockets, to give people more breathing space again, so that they can have a better life. That's what people were saying.
0: Well, let's talk to our UK politics correspondent, Rob Watson, who can tell us what it all means. Andy Burnham won by a substantial margin, Rob, didn't he? What does that mean for his ambitions, do you think?
6: Oh, it's a huge boost for his ambitions in a couple of ways. The first is that he can turn round to a very, very frightened Labour Party trailing massively in the polls and say, hey, I am the guy from up north who managed to beat the populists of Reform. It can be done. It can be me. And the second point that he's been making is that he is, if you like, a sort of a clean skin, James, that he's had nothing to do with the Labour government and Keir Starmer for the last 2 years. While they were becoming unpopular since winning the general election in 2024, he's been up north in Manchester, busily running that city. So that's his pitch to the Labour Party.
0: So what happens next? Will Keir Starmer simply step aside and make way?
6: Not if he can help it, that's for sure. I mean, Keir Starmer is absolutely determined not to leave Downing Street unless he has to. And that's for a couple of reasons. I mean, we understand at the BBC that he has a pretty low opinion of Andy Burnham, that the two men don't particularly like each other. And he also thinks, secondly, that it would just cause chaos, be bad for the country, bad for the Labour Party, and that the Labour Party would quickly find out that things wouldn't be much better for them. But so that's what he'd like to do. But really, whether he survives now depends on those 402 Labour MPs. I mean, he wants to stay, but if they don't want him, and if over the next, I don't know, 24, 48, 72 hours, James, it starts to be clear that support is draining away, well, you know, he'd be like someone trying to fight when you've taken away all their weapons.
0: If there is a formal party leadership contest, though, I mean, how unpredictable could that be?
6: Well, it would be unpredictable in the sense that the entire Labour Party membership would have a vote if the rules are followed. So basically the way it would go is if you could get 20% of Labour MPs to nominate you, you'd be on the paper. That ballot paper would then go out to the country. And at the moment, the names that people are talking about, of course, are Keir Starmer himself, Wes Streeting, used to be the Health Minister, Andy Burnham. But maybe the Labour Party would think maybe we should have a woman somewhere on the ballot paper. But actually, I think there's an awareness, James, in the Labour Party that the biggest danger they face is, you know, if they look like they're having some incredible squabble over who should be the leader, the danger is the country says, hang on a minute, this lot, They looked just like the Conservatives, weren't they? Always squabbling over who ought to be party leader. So a huge moment of peril for the Labour Party, despite, of course, Mr. Burnham saying that he represents, you know, the possibility of hope and unity.
0: We heard him talking about the cost of living, clearly, you know, right at the top of the agenda for voters. How different a Prime Minister would Andy Burnham be to Keir Starmer? And are the problems that he'd face in terms of, you know, the economic challenges the UK is facing, I mean, they're not going to go away, are they?
6: No, there's an awful lot in that question, James. Let me try and do it as fast and as concisely as possible. I mean, you're absolutely right. You know, there's a reason why Britain has been through six prime ministers in 10 years, and that's because the challenges are huge, economic, social questions about immigration. I mean, as the first bit of your question, I mean, personality-wise, absolutely he would be different. He's a much more relatable kind of guy. He finds it easier to deal with people. He sort of sounds and looks a bit sunnier and more hopeful. Policy-wise, I think there is a huge question there. I mean, Keir Starmer also talks about prioritising cost of living. The question is, are there really any profound differences in these two left-of-centre men in terms of the role of the state, how it should be funded, or indeed something like British foreign policy? I mean, it's not obvious, James, that there is.
0: Rob, thank you very much indeed. Our UK politics correspondent, Rob Watson there. Well, the reverberations of Brexit are still being felt in elections like the one in Makerfield yesterday, mostly in the shape of the anti-immigrant Reform Party led by Nigel Farage, who was the leading voice of the campaign to leave the European Union. It is almost exactly 10 years since the UK voted to leave the EU, heralding a decade of political turbulence that is still playing out. It's also had a significant economic impact, according to analysis today, based on Bank of England data. That suggests the UK economy is 6% smaller than if the country had stayed in the EU. Anna Menon is Professor of European Politics and Foreign Affairs at King's College London, and he's been a close watcher of Brexit since the very beginning. First of all, if Andy Burnham were to become Prime Minister, could he try to take the UK back into the European Union?
7: I mean, as in so many other areas of policy, we really don't know what to expect from Andy Burnham. He said contradictory things on that in the past. He obviously at Labour conference last year said he wanted to rejoin. During this by-election, he said he doesn't want to talk about the EU issue. His focus has been on domestic stuff, which makes me wonder whether Europe will be such a priority. What is definitely the case, though, is there's a new debate starting inside the Labour Party, and some of his colleagues in Parliament certainly think that the government should adopt a more ambitious line. But we'll have to wait and see what he decides to do.
0: Let me ask you about today's report on the economic effects of Brexit. This is company data compiled by the Bank of England. A 6% hit to the economy. It sounds like a big hit. Is that better or worse than was feared?
7: If you go back to the forecasts economic organisations came up with around the time of the referendum, the broad range was around 2 to 7%, so it fits within the range. It's very, very hard to get precise numbers on this, so I'm always a bit leery of people putting an exact number, partly because you're dealing with hypotheticals. And one of the things about this paper is it seems to me to paint a very rosy picture of what would have happened had we stayed in. But what I think we are absolutely certain about now, and this paper helps us to understand this, is there has been a significant impact on trade and there's been an impact on investment, and both those things will have had a significant impact on growth in this country.
0: For many Leave voters, though, was it about the economics or was it more about immigration?
7: Well, it was about immigration and more generally about control. On immigration specifically, there is no doubt that a lot of people who voted Leave are disappointed because they'd expected immigration numbers to go down. And of course, under Boris Johnson, immigration numbers went up quite significantly. That being said, numbers are falling again now. But also bear in mind that that issue of control really mattered to voters. And even in the polling nowadays, you can see that voters are reluctant to countenance closer relations with the European Union if that means that the UK becomes a rule taker. So there are all sorts of trade-offs involved, as ever, with Brexit.
0: Indeed. So you've got Leave voters who are disappointed about that. You've got this economic hit. You've obviously got people who voted to stay within the European Union still perhaps dreaming of rejoining. How has public opinion more broadly shifted then in the last 10 years?
7: I think what's happened in the last 10 years is we've seen a growing number of people who are willing to say that Brexit was the wrong decision, a growing number of people willing to say they'll rejoin. This isn't necessarily because loads of Leave voters have changed their minds. The swing has been brought about by three broad factors, I think. One is the combination of people who didn't vote in 2016 or who were too young to vote in 2016 are now being polled and coming out in favour of rejoin. The other thing, of course, is the age profile of people in the referendum. Leave voters tended to be older, and of course, several of those have passed on now. So the demographics have changed. So yes, public opinion has moved, but that shouldn't be read as a whole-scale changing of minds on the part of Leave voters.
0: Why then, for whoever becomes Prime Minister, if there is a change in the next few weeks, why is it not a political no-brainer to start campaigning to rejoin?
7: Well, I think for several reasons. Firstly, we don't know how soft those numbers are in public opinion. That is to say, just because the public think on balance it might have been a mistake to leave doesn't mean they want to go through the whole Brexit debate again. And secondly, I think the fear on some people's part is rejoin will be a messy, complicated process with a lot of hard negotiation. And would a new prime minister want to come into office and say, I'm going to dedicate so much of my time to the EU and to rejoining? Because it will automatically mean you can dedicate less time to some of the domestic reforms that Burnham's been talking about.
0: So would the EU take the UK back at the point at which it left? We've had some comments today from the former Brexit negotiator Michel Barnier saying that shouldn't be a problem.
7: I think the simple answer to that is there is no go back to 2016 button we can push to go back to where we were before. And there's two things worth saying. Firstly, the EU itself has changed quite profoundly since we left, and in many ways is an organisation that is even more foreign to us than it once was. It's more protectionist. It does more stuff for itself on defence, all things Britain historically didn't like. And the second thing is the EU will negotiate hard if we apply to rejoin. And I suspect that things like the rebate Mrs Thatcher got will simply not be on offer again.
0: That was Anand Menon of King's College London. Now, let me just tell you briefly about, quite a diplomatic spat between President Trump and his former close ally, Italy's Prime Minister Giorgia Meloni. The reason? Well, President Trump's comments to an Italian TV channel about the G7 summit in France this week, where he said that the Italian Premier had begged him for a picture of them together and that he had agreed because, he said, he felt sorry for her. Well, Mrs. Meloni gave her reaction on social media today.
8: So some things deserve an immediate reply. Donald Trump's comments are completely made up. I'm frankly appalled. I don't know why the President of the United States behaves that way with his own allies, not that it's the first time it's happened. I can only say that it's a pity he doesn't have the same resolve when dealing with the enemies of the West, with the enemies of the United States, and with their leaders, with whom instead he shows himself to be much more amenable. But he needs to bear one thing in mind. I never beg, and nor does Italy.
0: Giorgia Meloni. Incidentally, the Italian Foreign Minister Antonio Tajani, who was due to go to the US this weekend, has cancelled his trip because of the comments, which he called grave and offensive. Let me just recap our breaking news at the beginning of the programme. A senior US official has confirmed to the BBC that Israel and Hezbollah have agreed to a ceasefire. It was meant to come into effect about 45 minutes ago. An Israeli military spokesman has said that a ceasefire was now in place, but that the army would resume hostilities if called upon. 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

0: A reminder of our top story this hour. US officials say that Israel and Hezbollah have agreed to a ceasefire following concerns that fighting in Lebanon could jeopardise the US-Iran peace deal. The BBC's chief international correspondent, Lise Doucette, told NewsHour that the ceasefire, should it last, would upset many in Israel.
1: If it is confirmed in the next few hours that there is a ceasefire on the Lebanon front, as demanded by Iran, there is going to be epic fury in Israel as well. Already you're getting politicians across the political spectrum saying we decide our policy, not the United States.
0: One other headline. The former Manchester Mayor Andy Burnham says he'll lay out a new path for Britain after winning a seat in Parliament that sets him up to challenge the Prime Minister, Keir Starmer.

0: This is James Menendez with NewsHour, live from the BBC. Well, let's return to the agreement between the US and Iran and what it means for shipping through the Strait of Hormuz, that crucial waterway between Iran and the Gulf states for exports such as oil, gas, fertilizer and much else. The economic impact of the closure is, many would argue, what's driving the agreement. Well, let's talk to Dr. Philip Belcher, who's Marine Director at InterTanko. That's the International Association of Independent Tanker Owners. Philip, good to have you with us here on the programme. Hundreds of tankers, they've been stuck in the strait for weeks. Are they beginning to leave?
1: Yeah, thanks, James. They are starting to at the moment. There's always been a couple of routes in and out of the Gulf, one controlled by Iran and the other one facilitated by the US off Oman. I mean, last night, the team in Bahrain from the US managed to get 9 ships in and 16 ships out through the Omani Channel. So they are moving, but it's still only a fraction of what we had prior to the war, where we had about 130 ships transits every day.
0: Is it safe?
1: That's a difficult question. It's a lot safer now that we've got the MOU signed and in place. Prior to that, ships were getting drones thrown towards them, particularly on the Omani route, on a near daily basis. There hasn't been any attacks in the last 2 nights. And so it's certainly getting safer. There's a navigational risk, there's a mine risk, but they're starting to be mitigated now.
0: How long do you think it'll take to clear the backlog?
1: Well, at the moment, unless the routes are widened, we had the maximum number last night through the Omani route, and through the Iranian route it's slightly less, but they may step up soon. If we're moving on those volumes, it's going to take a long time. But if we can widen the routes, get the mines cleared out of the main route in the centre of the traffic separation scheme, in the main sort of highway through the area, then we can get back to normal levels very, very quickly. But we need the mines out.
0: Right. And when you say very quickly, I mean, are we talking weeks then rather than months?
1: We're certainly talking weeks before we get this whole backlog out and in. There's 550 ships or so in the Gulf which need to come out. At the rate we're doing now, that's going to take a while. And that's just taking the oil that's already, oil, grain, fertilizer, etc., that's already on board those ships out. We then need the empty ships to come back in to load and take that out as well. So it's going to take a bit of time, particularly to get the oil and gas inventories going again from the Gulf.
0: And what are your concerns and the concerns of your members about sort of future arrangements? I mean, there's a report in the Financial Times today that Iran may ask for what it calls insurance fees for ships passing through the strait. I mean, are there going to be additional controls, blocks, money that needs to be paid for ships to pass through, do you think?
1: Yeah, thanks. This is a great question. I mean, in paragraph 5 of the MOU, it talks about how Iran will define the future arrangements and traffic going through following dialogue and discussions with other states. So it's down to the final arbiter of being Iran on this. This has been published today from the Persian Gulf Straits Authority, a newly organised thing, which actually has some sanctions on it as well. And in that, it's got this requirement that they will be waiving the fee for any new insurance until the 60 days effectively is up. So we then have to see it. For us, it's got to be freedom of navigation. Freedom of navigation has to be free. And that's a key point in this. And it should be within any agreement here.
0: Thank you very much indeed. That was Philip Belcher, Marine Director at InterTanko, that Association of Independent Tanker Owners. Now, in the South Asian film community, a British co-production, a gay romance set in India, has become one of the more talked-about movies of recent times. Called Cactus Pears, it is a low-budget feature portraying a gay romance in a conservative rural farming community. It arrives in UK cinemas this week after a long run on the festival circuit, including in the US, where it picked up a major award. From New York, Tom Brook reports.
2: It's the story of Anand from Mumbai visiting his ancestral home to observe the mourning ritual following the death of his father. While there, he develops a close bond with a local farmer, an old childhood friend. For director Rohan Kunawade, this partly autobiographical story is an attempt to depict a relationship often stigmatized in Indian cinema.
3: I don't look at it as a queer romance. I want to show these characters as human beings, to show men in more authentic way than how they are usually depicted in films. There was this one audience member who messaged me saying, you know what, I was so close-minded before. After watching your film, it really helped me open my mind.
2: For the film's London-based producer, Kaushik Ray, what was significant with this picture was that it shines a light on relationships within a traditional culture that are often overlooked.
4: In India, like in many countries, so many queer stories remain hidden. And there are an absolute multitude of stories that really we felt need to be told.
2: There's also an American dimension to this rural Indian story. It became the first Indian fiction feature film to win the World Cinema Grand Jury Prize when it was launched at the Sundance Film Festival. Then it won the influential endorsement of the mother of Zohra Mamdani, the mayor of New York, who happens to be acclaimed filmmaker Mira Nair, who is a big fan of Cactus Pear's director, Rohan Kunawade.
5: I just loved how Rohan approached it. And I come from cinema vaithe. I come from the cinema of truth in the street. And he has made a quietly told, pretty rigorous fiction feature film, but in that completely life as it is lived kind of space, you know.
2: But for the South Asian diaspora and others, what's most significant about this feature film is its rural Indian setting for a gay-themed film. Kaushik Ray again.
4: In queer cinema, generally, so much centres around an urban life and very often centres around a white Western life. So the fact that we can set this authentically in India in a rural setting is hugely important.
2: And its supporters think Cactus Pears represents an evolution in how gay characters have been portrayed in Indian cinema. Mira Nair.
5: If you had gay characters at all, it was much more flamboyant, sometimes parodies. It was never the most tender, normal human being like we are.
2: Cactus Pears is a small, unhurried Indian film that's achieved quite a lot, not just by way of its many accolades, but because for the South Asian LGBTQ community, it's seen as an authentic and respectful portrayal rarely seen in cinema.
0: And that was the BBC's Tom Brooke reporting there from New York. You can get all the latest updates on the situation between Israel and Hezbollah, that ceasefire that was agreed while we were on the air. There is a live page now up and running with updates on that story and, of course, reaction, bbc.com/news. But that is it for this edition of NewsHour. From me and the rest of the team, thanks so much for listening. Until the next time, bye-bye.
6: 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The time is 8:59 and 30 seconds. It is Friday, June 19th, which means it's now time for Cycle Squawk.

0: It's time once again for another exciting edition of your favorite bicycling talk show. That's right. It's time for Cycle Squawk. I'm your host, Brendan Schaefer. Here this morning is a very special guest co-host, Sarah Tesher. Good morning, Sarah.
1: Hiya.
0: Hello.
1: Hello.
0: And our special in-studio guest today is Durango's own Kobe Freeburn.
2: Good morning.
0: Thanks for having me. Thanks so much for being here.

0: Today is Friday, June 19th. So this is a special day also because it's a federal holiday. It's Juneteenth. Juneteenth is the day that celebrates the abolition of slavery. So that's something we can all celebrate. Mm. And campus is closed, so it's very quiet up here. Town feels quiet. I rode my bike up to campus this morning, and it just feels like, yeah, of course.
1: Of course, you did.
0: I'm lucky that I have an e-bike on loan from the Fort Lewis College Environmental Center, and it has changed my. Mm. It's really changed my whole, you know, commuting routine. It's like it makes a huge. It's not, you know, it's not like a Ferrari, but it's a very functional sort of upright hybrid style commuter e-bike. And it really has done wonders for me. It's my favorite bike. I've got, you know, I've had it on loan since September, and I've got almost 1,000 miles on it in that time. And, you know, I rave about it all the time here on the show. So.
1: Oh, yeah. E-bikes.
0: Yeah.
1: You go from should I to I should.
0: You should. Yeah. I mean, I'm all for it when it's something that, you know, can... You know, it's 800 miles that hundreds of miles, almost 1,000 miles for me that I haven't spent in my car. And that's awesome. It's just like, you know, all those miles just kind of cruising through town, waving to people, ringing my bell and, you know, getting some fresh air. It's really terrific. But anyway, I'm preaching to the choir here.
1: Mm-hmm,
0: mm-hmm. So all that to say, it's a federal holiday. Happy Juneteenth to everybody out there listening. And, yeah, we turn to our guests this morning. Sarah, you've been a guest on the show many times.
1: Many times. Yeah, I was just talking how I was in the trailer with Russell.
0: Right.
1: Once for one of the shows. But yeah,
0: and here
1: love
0: you are.
1: Being in here. I love that we're interviewing Kobe, who I've known since he was born.
2: Yep, my whole life.
1: Don't think I changed your diaper, but I probably have Maybe. Pictures of you as a baby nudie running around on a beach somewhere.
2: Probably by a river playing in the mud.
1: Yeah. I'll hold on to him.
0: That's pretty awesome. Well, you know, it's full circle because, you know, here you are hosting the show and Kobe's our guest.
1: I know. So full circle.
0: Very special.
1: Full circle.
0: Yeah.
1: Yeah, definitely.
0: And we also just determined that everybody here is a Fort Lewis graduate of some kind.
1: Yeah.
2: Yep.
0: So, Kobe, you're an alumni.
2: Yep. Went to Fort Lewis.
0: Yeah.
2: I started in 2020 and finished in 2024.
0: Yeah.
2: So pretty recently.
0: Yeah. What was your degree path?
2: I got a degree in computer information systems.
0: Cool. So,
1: not only that, his whole family.
2: Yep.
0: Yeah.
1: Went to Fort Lewis.
2: Both my parents graduated from here and my sister went here and graduated. So
0: that's pretty cool.
2: We're all alumni.
0: Yeah. That's pretty amazing. I mean, born
1: and raised. Was your mom computer science too?
2: She was math.
1: Okay.
0: Oh,
2: yeah.
0: Okay.
1: Yeah.
0: Neat.
2: But then she works in computer science.
1: Right. Yeah.
0: Yeah. Cool. Uh-huh. Cool. Yeah. And Sarah, you have an ESL certification.
1: Mm-hmm. I think it's renamed to something else, but yeah.
0: Yeah.
1: Mm-hmm.
0: When you got it, that would be English as a second language.
1: Right. Yeah.
0: So that's pretty cool.
1: Mm-hmm.
0: You know, you're not an alumni, but you have a credential from Fort Lewis.
1: That's right. Yeah.
0: So mm-hmm. that's pretty cool.
1: Mm-hmm. Oh, wait. I have nonprofit management certificate from here as well.
0: So
1: the fort used to have an adult ed arm.
0: Yeah.
1: Mm-hmm.
0: Okay.
1: Double credentialed.
0: Yeah. Cool. All right. So we all got that going for us. That's pretty neat.
1: Yeah. Yeah, yeah. It's nostalgic coming up on campus for sure.
0: Yeah. I love it. I love being up here. It's just, it's beautiful. There's always a great energy on campus. And yeah, KDR.
1: Yeah, KDR. And then when you get on campus, I see all the bike lines, right? Like we're like, oh yeah, I remember.
0: Oh, totally.
1: When I first jumped off that.
0: Yeah.
1: Or, oh, that stair line.
0: Yep.
1: Oh, I remember getting chased off that.
0: Free red lines all over.
2: Yeah.
0: Yep.
2: All the fun stuff
0: and
2: around
0: now,
2: campus.
0: And now we're the ones. You can't ride there. Get off the grass.
1: No. There's some grass. That's, yeah, grass. All hail grass.
0: Yeah. Grass is great.
1: Grass is great.
0: But what's so hot right now is called gravel.
1: Gravel. Gravel riding.
0: Yeah. So Kobe, are you a gravel, like, is that your specialty? Are you a gravel cyclist?
2: I guess.
0: Yeah, tell us.
2: It's kind of become that.
0: Yeah.

0: think it just kind of like morphed into that.
1: Yeah.
0: I was racing mountain bikes for a long time. Raced mountain bikes in starting in middle school and then through Devo, just kind of like started riding a lot. And in high school did NICA and then came to Fort Lewis and raced collegiate mountain bikes and cross. And that was really fun. And then kind of as school was wrapping up there, the gravel scene was blowing up. So I kind of had a good opportunity to start racing more gravel. And now that's primarily what I race.
1: Yeah. That's pretty cool. And you know, I definitely want to hear all about like the scene these days, but it's kind of neat to just, you know, acknowledge that just, you know, growing up in Durango, you like did the whole thing from the time you were a little kid and have been sort of steeped in the Durango culture of cycling for that, you know, your whole life, which is kind of neat. You know, like, when did you like start, like, when did you get into riding? Like, were you always into racing as a little kid? Did you love racing like right from the get-go? Or, you know, like,
2: Kobe, were you always into racing?
0: I was always into ski racing. Yeah, when I was a little kid, I started with cross-country ski racing.
1: Okay.
0: And I think when I was like 6 or 7, I started to do all the local races and I had a lot of fun. But I didn't like biking very much.
2: Yeah.
0: Like,
2: I know this,
0: yeah,
2: actually.
0: I hated biking.
2: Yeah, yeah.
0: I wasn't very good, relative to like all my friends that were my age.
1: Yeah.
0: And I remember like my dad would always take me biking and I like struggled with clip pedals and just like really just struggled
1: all
0: around. Yeah. I remember doing Porcupine when I was like 10.
1: Yeah, from Moab.
0: Yep.
1: That's a tough ride for a 10-year-old.
0: Yeah, I cried and I walked most of it.
1: So did I last time I was out there. I mean, that was like, you know, last year.
2: Easy to do. Porcupine.
0: Yeah. I've had some rough days out there. but yeah, I just like really did not like it much. And then kind of remember like in Devo doing Explorers with Sarah. I really had a lot of fun. And like Garrett Alexander and some of the other coaches.
2: Oh,
0: John Bailey.
1: Shout out.
0: Yeah.
2: Bikepacking. Explorers.
1: Bikepacking. Yeah. Did it for you.
0: It really got me into like actually liking to ride my bike.
1: Really?
0: Because before I just did not like it much.
1: Yeah.
0: It was fun to like go get snacks with my mom, but other than that, like the actual riding part wasn't very fun for me.
1: Yeah.
0: Until Explorers, and we just like it, there was no competition, there was no like no race aspect, and I really just enjoyed the riding part.
1: Yeah, that is fascinating.
0: Yeah, it was an interesting how I got. It's interesting how I got to racing now from that.
1: Yeah.
0: But yeah, and then in middle school, just like started doing more Devo stuff and started to enjoy riding more and like got faster and stronger. And then kind of the racing aspect came along with it. Like my sister raced for a long time.
1: Yep.
0: Yeah, and then NICA just kind of started the ball rolling a lot. And then I ended up here.
1: That's so neat. I mean, to think like Sarah, what is Explorers? Like how did you convert Kobe from a skier to a cyclist? What is Explorers? Can you just tell us a little bit about that?
2: Yeah. So Explorers is the Devo bikepacking program, but really when we take kids bikepacking, they almost have no idea what they're doing.
1: I mean, yeah.
2: Up until the point
1: there's
2: we
1: a lot
2: like
1: to
2: put
1: know.
2: Bags on their bikes and they're like, wait, what are we doing? Oh, we're riding to go camping. Yeah, it's gonna be sweet. But yeah, the bike is like a tool for exploration.
1: Yeah.
2: And it really shifts sort of the mindset and the goals, and it's hard, but it's like this hidden, like it's just exploring with your friends. And yeah, Kobe, trying to think of which. Like, you were probably on, like, the Valley of the Gods trip way back when.
0: Yep, I did the Dolores trip, where I think we only rode, like, 2 miles.
2: what? Shh, don't tell anyone.
0: I remember
2: we go so far.
0: Running into Garrett Alexander a couple years ago, and he was telling Riley and I that we only rode a few miles, and I was blown away, because I thought we rode, like, all day to get there.
2: Oh, yeah, I know exactly. Yeah. Well,
1: 2 miles.
2: I mean, it's hard. I mean, they're...
0: Like little kids.
2: They're little kids with like heavy bikes.
0: Yeah.
2: Yeah. And then there was the phase where we all had fat bikes, you know, big snow bikes, which seemed like a good idea till a kiddo like lost control of their bike and fell over. It was just like shocking to see these little things like with this massive bike laying on them. You're like, no, let me get that off you. That wasn't you though, Kobe.
0: Nope. Luckily not. But I do remember the fat bikes. I remember that was pretty sweet. Yeah, everyone had them. And It just seemed fun.
1: Yeah.
0: Yeah. So I did like the Dolores trip and the Valley of Gods trip and then the 5-day like around Silverton.
2: Oh, yeah.
0: Those are fun.
1: So what about that kind of that style of like adventuring led you to become competitive?
0: I think it just got me into like enjoying the bike, really.
1: Yeah. Yeah.
0: Like it opened up a lot of what I can do on the bike and it really allowed me to like see that like you can go ride wherever you want, really. Like there's so much out there.
1: Yeah.
0: And you can just explore it all. And I think like that's part of what I enjoy about the racing aspect too, is like I get to go to new places and see new things and go do 200-mile bike races in Kansas and see a lot of stuff.
1: Oh my goodness.
2: Yeah. Yeah, totally.
1: Yeah, I think that's a cool thing when you realize the freedom that the bike can give you. You know, like when you with that feeling of loading your stuff onto your bike, like your camping gear, and just like pointing it, and as you ride away from the car or wherever you know, like as you kind of head off onto your journey with all your gear on your bike, like that's the coolest feeling. If anyone's out there, you know, if anyone has ever done that, they know that feeling of pure freedom that you get when you're like going on a camping trip from your bike. It's kind of cool. There's not really anything else that compares.
0: Yeah.
1: So, you know, Sarah's nodding like maybe there's some.
2: Well, backpacking.
1: Backpacking. Really? I don't know.
0: I feel like the bike packing is nice because you can see a lot more.
2: Yeah,
0: like if
2: yeah.
0: If you're just backpacking, like a big day is 10 miles. Whereas like if you're bikepacking, you can go do 100 miles in a day if you really want, if you're ambitious.
2: I mean, did you just do a race in Kansas that was 200 miles?
0: Yep, I did.
2: What?
0: The Unbound.
1: Okay, so yeah.
2: Okay, yeah. Let's talk about this.
1: Yeah, sir. I mean, so, you know, Kobe... So we're kind of going to have to fast forward a little bit. So like Kobe's childhood, you know.
2: Oh, did I skip chronological order for you, Schaefer?
1: No, I just want to make sure we're all organized chronologically. So like, you know, skier, not into cycling. Sarah inspires you to, you know, become more of a cyclist through the Explorers program. And so you find your love for the bicycle through exploration, and then you are inspired to become more competitive as a racer. And like you mentioned, you did NYCA, you came to Fort Lewis, and so like all of those things, I mean, we could unpack all of that. But yeah, at this point, like you've become a pretty accomplished bike racer, right? And so like, yeah, I mean, you know, just because our time usually goes so quick here on Cycle Squawk, and I do want to hear like what the scene's like, you know, right now. Like, you just did Unbound, so that's probably like the premier sort of like gravel event in anywhere in the world, right? Like, would you say that's the biggest gravel event?
0: Yeah, I would say so.
1: Yeah,
0: Like everyone, all the big U.S. riders are there, and a bunch of Europeans come over.
1: Yeah,
0: Yeah, it's a huge race, like huge event, tons of people.
1: Right, and it's sort of like the cool, you know, aspect of gravel is that it's very like accessible to a lot. Like, it's kind of anybody can do it. It's not like the Tour de France. You know, you have to be like a professional rider. Like anyone can get into Unbound, right? Like even if you do it off the couch, they're not going to check your, right? Like you can just sign up and do it.
0: Yeah.
1: But there's also, there are pros that come from Europe and like it's like how many people do this event? It's like thousands of riders, right?
0: Yeah. I think there was close to 6,000 riders between all the different races race distances.
1: This is a race that's based in Emporia, Kansas.
0: Yep.
1: And it's, so there's probably different, or I know there are different like disciplines or like different distances, so you don't have to do the 200, but the 200 is sort of like that's the crown jewel of gravel, right? And what is it like, what's the course like? Is it all gravel the whole race, or you know, like it's hillier than you'd think in Kansas, right?
0: Yeah, I think it was maybe like 95% gravel or 98% gravel, mostly gravel.
1: Yeah.
0: And surprisingly hilly.
1: Yeah,
0: like there were some sections that were just like flat and pretty straight.
1: Yeah,
0: but yeah, there was a lot more hills than I was expecting when I first went out there.
1: Yeah.
0: And yeah, a big variety of gravel, a lot of just like chunky rock sections, and then a lot of just like nice smooth roads similar to what we have here in Durango. So
1: sure.
0: Yeah, big variety. A lot of grass fields.
1: Really?
0: Yeah. Mostly grass, just like really green, kind of prairie. Uh-huh. And then you like will kind of drop down into like little river valleys and there'll be like nice trees and stuff.
1: Yeah.
0: And so a lot of cows.
1: Sounds beautiful.
2: A lot of cows.
1: Yeah. Like it's a really, you know, in Colorado, we kind of like, you know, we like look down on Kansas and these sort of other places around us, but like it's beautiful in a totally different way than what we have here in Colorado, right?
0: Yeah. Yeah. It looks a lot like the Windows screensaver. If you think about like the grass field. Yeah.
1: Classic.
0: Yeah.
1: Classic.
2: Wow. Pretty.
0: Yeah. Yeah. What, so it's really, really unique, different than Colorado.
2: What PSI are you running on a 200 mile gravel?
1: Oh, great question.
2: With all
1: right into
2: of
1: the
2: those.
1: Tech. Let's get right into the tech.
2: Well, I'm just like, let's just like run and like low air pressure and just cruise. But I'm like, no, you're racing. So you're probably running high and just drifting when it, you know, just hoping you don't drift too hard.
0: Yeah. I think finding a good balance. It was pretty muddy this year. So like trying to figure out tires and tire pressure was pretty interesting. I think I ran some 45 slicks at like 23 and 25 PSI. So not too much, but
1: yeah,
0: not too little. Like I still got some good grip. But
1: yep.
0: Yeah.
2: Grip with slicks.
0: Yeah.
2: Does that goes together?
0: Enough. Like if you get
2: maybe,
0: the tire
2: maybe
0: to kind
2: at 23
0: of
2: PSI.
1: Yeah.
0: Yeah.
1: Okay. And how did it go for you? Well,
0: yeah, it was, it was eventful. It was really muddy. So like
1: early
0: on, like there was a ton of people having issues with mud and like you just kind of be riding and someone just right in front of you would just stop because their bike would stop moving.
1: Oh my goodness.
0: So just like having to like dodge
1: so,
0: them
1: like,
0: and
1: thick peanut buttery mud that clogs in your bike and you can't ride kind of thing.
0: Yeah. Yeah.
2: Is that why you ran slick? So it wouldn't. Yeah. Wow.
1: Oh,
2: yeah. That's
1: really
2: brilliant.
1: Yes.
2: And also,
1: yes.
2: I'm just envisioning you just fishtailing all over the place too.
0: Yeah. Yeah. There was like one climb that I was just like sliding all over the place and like so I had pretty good clearance on my bike and the slicks helped a lot. Didn't have any major issues in the mud, which I was really happy with.
1: And then I
0: found myself off the front with Keegan Swenson and Mads Werschmidt, two specialized riders.
1: So that's a pretty big deal. I mean those like, you know, Keegan Swenson is kind of like the main guy in gravel like internationally.
0: So he's probably the biggest name in the field. And then
1: and
0: Mads
1: so
0: is also one of the best.
1: There you are riding with those guys.
0: Yeah. Yeah. I just kind of like followed Keegan up a hill and everyone else behind us was gone. So I was kind of just like, oh, I'm in this position now.
1: Whoa.
0: And I was with them for a couple hours. I think at like mile 110, I started to feel it. So I dropped off and just kind of did my own thing for a bit.
1: Yeah.
0: And I rode alone for a lot of the race, which was not my plan.
1: probably a lot of people didn't. In those conditions, it's hard to ride with other people when it's muddy like that. And,
0: yeah.
1: Right? Like,
0: yeah. And we got like all kinds of weather.
1: Yeah.
0: Like it was like pretty nice and overcast at the beginning. And then we got some like torrential downpour rain.
1: No.
0: And then by the end, it was like sunny and super hot. So,
1: whoa. A little bit of everything.
0: Yeah, bit of everything. But I definitely fell apart the last like 30 miles of the race.
1: Okay.
0: Ended up 16th, but I'm still happy with it.
1: That's pretty awesome.
2: Heck yeah.
1: That's amazing. Yeah. How long does it take you to do something? Like, what's your time?
0: Ooh, I think I was like 9 hours and 50 minutes.
1: That's incredible.
0: So it was a long race.
1: I mean, that's a long race, but I'm thinking about like how long it would take me to ride 200 miles. I mean, especially in those conditions.
2: Mm.
1: I mean,
2: 3 days.
1: It would be days. It would be days.
2: Is there... In that moment of like, you know, you're like bonking, but you have enough experience to know that you'll pull out of it eventually. But is there a song you sing, or is there like a mantra, or are you like, is there anything that helps you in that moment?
0: I think at that moment I was just thinking about wanting to be done more than anything else.
2: Right. If I keep pushing the pedals, this will be over.
0: Yeah. Yeah. I was just like covered in mud head to toe and I was just like, I want to be done. So I'm going to keep going until I get to the finish just so I can sit down for a bit. I think I went through a lot of just kind of like, since I was alone a lot, it was just kind of a mental battle for a lot of the race.
2: Mm-hmm.
0: My mind just wandered a lot.
2: Yeah,
0: which was a really interesting, interesting experience.
1: Oh, man.
0: It's definitely the longest ride I've ever done.
1: Yeah.
0: So it was interesting out there.
1: I bet. Do you have a mantra, Sarah?
2: I probably something similar, like, if you just keep pushing the pedals, this will be over soon. You know, when you're suffering, you know, with Devo, like, we're like, just have fun on your bike. But I mean, you know, when you're racing, it's just, you're suffering. And so sometimes you just say to yourself, just keep pushing the pedals and you'll get there. But yeah, I don't know. Depends, you know, song wise, I don't know. Probably depends on what I was listening to, you know, on the plane or in the car or something that would probably pop into my head.
1: Yep. Yeah.
2: Subconsciously, I'd imagine.
1: Oh my gosh. So that's quite the saga. Is that like a typical gravel race? Are they all 200 miles long or like?
0: Luckily not. That's kind of the only one. There's one in Spain called the Traca. That's like 330 kilometers, so 200 miles.
1: Yeah.
0: I went to that one, but I did the 200 kilometer distance. So yeah. 120 miles.
1: Okay.
0: Yeah, most of them are between like 80 and 120 miles maybe.
1: Yeah. Yep.
0: Yeah, which I think is a much more digestible amount of,
1: but that's,
0: of racing.
1: That's what makes the Unbound event sort of like the epic, you know, adventure that it is that it's super long and, you know, all kinds of those conditions you're describing. Like, you know, it has that reputation over other events because of that, maybe.
0: Yeah. Yeah, I think so. Definitely like the marquee gravel event.
1: Yeah.
0: And it's the most unique by far.
1: Yeah.
0: Like, just kind of like a lot of the other races I do are just have a different feel than Unbound did.
1: Right. Sarah, are you a gravel cyclist?
2: Yeah. Yeah. No, definitely. I mean, I have this question for all three of us but I don't want to divert the conversation, but it's
1: let's hear it.
2: This idea of like, well, let's just start with like, what's our favorite gravel ride here locally?
1: Yeah.
2: Just to name really quickly, I mean, like, so Kobe's running Slicks in a gravel event. And I mean, back in the day before there were gravel bikes, we were all on slick tires on gravel roads.
1: Right.
2: Getting squirrely.
1: Yeah.
2: So I just love that you brought that.
1: Bringing it back.
2: You bringing it back.
1: Yeah.
2: But all right, Kobe, what's your favorite gravel ride here?
0: Oh, I know it's not really a gravel ride, but I do it on my gravel bike where I go up Falls Creek and then I drop down the single track trail.
1: I was going to say the same one.
2: Wait, that's my favorite ride, gravel ride.
0: I was going to go do it after this.
1: You were?
0: Yeah.
1: Oh my goodness.
0: But I guess proper gravel ride, maybe like
2: Texas Creek? Not proper. We don't need to be proper.
0: Okay, then yeah. Then
2: like
0: the waterfall trail.
2: Yeah.
1: So we're all in agreement.
2: We're all in agreement on that one.
0: Yeah. It's perfect.
1: It's not like, long, right? Like,
0: no, it's like
1: an hour.
0: Yeah. Hour and a half, maybe. Yeah.
1: Mm. You could stretch it to an hour and a half with some adventuring.
0: Yeah. There's good adventuring out there.
1: But yeah, it's like an hour.
0: Yeah, it's sweet.
1: That's my favorite ride. That's like all I do now. It's just like an hour
0: perfect
1: ride. Yeah.
2: But I think I do it the opposite way you all do it, though.
0: Where you really? Go up.
2: Mm-hmm. I go up it.
1: From the other side, like east to west.
2: Uh-huh, yeah.
1: Counterclockwise.
2: Yeah, I might walk my bike a little bit.
1: Yeah,
0: that's
1: a steep way to go. Okay, I'll try it. I mean, I'm up for anything. Try anything once.
0: Yeah.
2: Yeah,
0: that's definitely my favorite gravel ride.
1: Yeah.
0: Because it's like I don't want to go on my mountain bike because you ride on the road a lot.
1: Yeah, right.
0: Gravel bike is just perfect for it.
1: Like, kind
0: of slide on the downhill a little bit.
1: Mm-hmm. Totally.
0: Have some fun. And then you get some good road riding. So.
1: Yeah.
0: Mm-hmm.
1: Yeah,
0: it's
1: a
0: nice ride.
1: Horse Gulch Road's another good one.
2: Mm-hmm.
1: For, you know, like that, because you can sort of, first of all, it's great for a gravel bike, but then it's sort of, you know, if you take it all the way to the end, you can access some of the, you know, more quiet roads that are on the kind of like southeast part of the county. And there's a lot of dirt roads in that kind of area. And so that's a good one to like, you know, kind of access some stuff. But anyway,
2: it's the only way to get back in there actually.
1: Yeah.
2: Unless you get real creative heading out towards the hospital.
1: Right. Which is fun to do too.
2: Yeah.
1: But
2: it is
1: hands down by unanimous vote. You know, Falls Creek and Church Camp and whatever you want to call it.
2: That's linking single track.
1: Yeah, that wins
2: it's,
1: the...
2: Yeah,
1: you
2: it's
1: know.
2: Like the bike that can link all those surfaces together in a...
1: Yeah.
2: Yeah, in an efficient way. And
1: let's all go do it.
2: Okay, yeah. But do y'all mess with... Okay, so like, I'm like, doo-doo-doo, drop some air, get back on the pavement.
1: Yeah.
2: Put some air in.
1: You're a techie like that.
2: Yeah, well.
1: Yeah.
2: Yeah, I'm so techie. No, I think I'm just like, let's just make this fun.
1: Yeah, yeah. I kind of set it and forget it.
2: Yeah.
0: I'm normally a set it and forget it.
1: Yeah.
0: Like, I'd rather be a little bit more comfortable on the trail, a little bit slower on the road. Yeah,
1: a little lower pressure.
0: Yeah. Just kind of keep it comfortable.
1: Yep. Yep.
2: Mm-hmm. Mm-hmm.
1: Yeah. Well, you know, we're kind of getting down to the end of our time here.
2: Oh, so fast.
1: I know. Yeah, it goes so quick. Fast. I mean, it's just, we time flies when you're having fun, especially on a federal holiday. Kobe, really, like, do you have some career highlights? Like, what are your, like, you know, I don't want to brag too much about you, but like, you've had some pretty notable performances in your career. Like, what are some of your favorite kind of standout moments?
0: I think winning the Iron Horse was a big one for me.
1: That's so cool. Yeah. That's the coolest.
2: Say, we have to talk about that.
1: We have to talk about that.
0: Yeah, that really like kind of started, like, I started to do a lot better after winning in 2024.
1: Uh-huh.
0: Yeah, it's just a really special race to me. Like,
1: I mean, that's legendary.
0: Yeah.
1: That's Durango legend status.
0: Thank you.
1: That's pretty cool.
0: Yeah. I remember my parents doing it when I was a little kid.
1: Yeah, right.
0: They'd like swap off each year, uh-huh. and one of them would drive my sister and I up to Silverton, and we'd go walk to the finish. And yeah, it was just like a really special moment to win the Iron Horse.
1: Yeah, that's neat.
0: And then last year to win it again and then win the mountain bike race was really fun.
1: Yeah, yeah.
0: Yeah, riding through Steamworks was always just like such an iconic moment.
1: Yeah,
0: in Durango.
1: That's so fun they brought that back.
0: Yeah.
1: Love that. So those are great. Any, like, you've had some pretty notable, like, gravel performances, right? Like, kind of bigger, like the Iron Horse is awesome. It's sort of our local thing that, like, not a lot of people would, like, probably know about the Iron Horse outside of Durango. Or maybe they do, I don't know, but, you know. But, like, some of the gravel races that you've done recently are big races, right?
0: Yeah, yeah. Earlier this year, I won Mid-South in Oklahoma.
1: Cool.
0: And that was definitely, like, my biggest win
1: so
0: far. That's
1: a breakout performance.
0: Mm-hmm. Yeah. Yeah. Yeah. And it started a whole good year. Yeah. I had a good result at Sea Otter, was sixth.
1: Yep.
0: And then, just kind of have been doing well. Last year I got third at Steamboat Gravel, which is next weekend. So I'm looking forward.
1: Oh, are you going back?
0: Yep. Going back.
1: Awesome. Okay. Well, we'll have to debrief that one.
0: Yeah.
1: That's awesome. Congratulations on all of that success.
0: Yeah, thank you.
1: Pretty neat. Well, that's awesome.
2: Yeah. I mean, I was just going to name that. Kobe, you had a pretty bad accident. Were you hit by a car?
0: Yes. I was hit by a car. It was like 8 years ago now.
2: Yeah.
1: Oh my
2: gosh.
1: Yeah.
2: Yeah.
0: Yeah. I was hit by a car and I broke my leg pretty badly.
1: Mm-hmm.
0: Yeah. I struggled to walk for a while. Mm-hmm. Had some hardware in there. And then once I got the hardware out, got a lot better. But
1: so glad that you're better.
0: Yeah, thank
1: folks,
0: you.
1: Ride safe out there this weekend. Watch out for cars.
2: No cars.
1: Drivers, just give yourself some extra time. Slow down. Drive with care. That's all I'd say. Any parting words for the folks?
2: Thanks,
0: enjoy
2: Kobe.
0: Your weekend.
2: Yeah.
1: Yes.
2: Thanks, everyone.
1: Thanks for joining us here on Cycle Squawk. I'm Brendan Schaefer, Sarah Tesher, Kobe Freeburn. We'll see you next time.
3: Step right up, folks. Please don't crowd. Plenty here for everyone. Welcome to the bonanza extravaganza of the artificial intelligence boom. Silicon Valley billionaires are now proposing a scheme to deliver an unbelievable windfall to, quote, every citizen. Tech titans like Sam Altman of OpenAI are pushing the federal government to create a public wealth fund to let us commoners be investment partners in building the AI wonder world. Lest you worry that this might be a corporate scam, note that Donald Trump, the dealmaker in chief, exults that letting the American public buy into the tech boom is a sure bet to, quote, make them rich. And Altman adds that a public investment fund would allow Joe and Jill Schmo to, quote, participate directly in the upside of AI-driven growth. Wow, benevolent capitalism. But wait, aren't AI barons infamous greed heads who constantly rig the system for themselves, sneer at the public, and openly disdain government programs? Well, yes. And wait again, They say we should share in the upside of AI, but what about the downside? Far from profitable, all of the industry's powerhouses, including OpenAI, are losing hundreds of billions of dollars while carelessly adding trillions in new debt and, quietly admitting that their razzle-dazzle computer fantasies might not work. This is Jim Hightower saying, they won't tell you this, but going bust is a real possibility. And that is why AI's private enterprise whizzes are now so desperately pushing us taxpayers to become their socialist partners. 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The Hightower Radio Lowdown is made possible by you subscribers to Jim Hightower's Lowdown on Substack. 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
4: 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Good morning. Happy Friday. Happy Juneteenth. Today, if you did not know, what Juneteenth is all about was when the Union troops arrived in Galveston, Texas in 1865 to announce the official end of the Civil War and that all enslaved peoples were free, even though it had been 2 years since the Emancipation Proclamation. So celebrate freedom today. We're also going to celebrate a little Mazzy-style set to start off the show. We're going to do some Watery Eyes tunes, a little set about death cults, a danger set, and some summer songs. Let us begin, shall we, with a little Royal Otis covering Mazzy Star.

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Before that, Widow Speak did Actor from Roses, their new record. And we started off with Royal Otis covering Fade Into You, a Mazzy Star tune, perhaps the most famous Mazzy Star tune. 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I have for you a set of Sea Eyes tunes that you bet is going to start with Billie Eilish, but a cover being done by Taurus. Here is Ocean Eyes.

Do you want Rango? Behind me, new music from Maluka. We're hearing Blue Ocean Eyes off of Wendekind. Before that, Borns did a remix of 10,000 Emerald Pools from Dopamine. Mark Ronson and Ray gave us Suzanne. And we started off the set with Taurus covering Billie Eilish's Ocean Eyes. For the Sea Eyes set, Katie Ward Durango, the time is 10 a.m. and 20 seconds. It's now time for Katie Ward's Coffee Break. 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

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What did you think? You can give me a call at 970-247-7262 and share your thoughts. I thought it was great. I thought it had some Gracie Horse vibes. We started with track one that was Serious, followed by Crystal Ball and then Peach. Four was Star, Four Star, then Triple Threat, Trick. Seven was Up. We heard Ringing and finished off with track nine, The Best Things in Life Are Free. We heard almost the whole thing. There's one more track called Every Day. I liked it. Did you? If you are scared of telephones, you can always go to kdur.org where you can replay this show for 2 weeks. 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Doesn't have to be much, just the price of a cup of coffee, maybe. Because you'll really want to, after you hear this cover that I'm about to play, of Metric covering The Church.

Katie Durango. We just heard an international set that finished up with the Scottish band We Were Promised Jetpacks doing Picture of Health from In the Pit of the Stomach. 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And the Canadians, known as Metric, covered the Church's Under the Milky Way from The Time Is Now. 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
1: 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Roddy Walston and the Automatic Band. 7 p.m. at 11th Street Station on Friday, Mountain Honey. 7 p.m. at the Zoo Gallery in Cortez on Friday, the Misfit Organ Trio. 8 p.m. at the Black Heron Lounge on Friday, Jaw. 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Sunday, June 21 at noon, it's the Sunday Record Brunch Club at 11th Street Station. Also on Sunday, 6 p.m. at the Diamond Bell Saloon, the Blue Moon Ramblers. 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This has been the

the record. Guns out. Are you ready to get dangerous? As if death cults were not dangerous enough. But wait, there's more.

Hey, Dee, you are Durango. Did you survive all of that danger? Started off with letters to Cleo covering the car's dangerous type off the Kraft motion picture soundtrack. We heard Big Data do a remix of Dangerous off of Earth to Echoes soundtrack. We heard Danger Doom featuring CeeLo Green do Benzy Box off of Unsound Volume 1. And behind me, Electric Six are doing Danger, High Voltage. 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Hey, you should be aware that on Tuesday, June 23rd at 8:30 p.m., Three Springs Plaza and the City of Durango will host Outdoor Movie Night, showing the film A League of Their Own. 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This is going to be the Hot Rats covering the Pink Floyd.

JD, you are Durango. Behind me, new music from Ekka Vandal. That's Molly off of the new record, Looking for People to Unfollow. Before that, new music from Social Distortion. That was No Way Out off of Born to Kill. New music from the Sofs, the title track off their record Gold Star. And we started the set with the Hot Rats covering Pink Floyd's Bike off of Turn-Ons. Scott Brewing in Durango, because it takes characters to brew beer with character. 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Let's get the summer set started with a little vinyl. This is going to be the Ataris covering Don Henley's Boys of Summer.

0: You are Durango. Behind me, Portugal, the man, is doing Summer of Love off of Chris Black, Changed My Life. Before that, Ween did Sweetheart in the Summer off of La Cucaracha. Oceanator gave us The Last Summer off of Nothing's Ever Fine. We started off the set, Little Vinyl, The Ataris, covering Don Henley's Boys of Summer off of So Long, Astoria. It's time for page one.
1: Hi, it's Nancy from the Durango Public Library, and this is Page One, just a little nibble of a new book from your library. In case you've forgotten about reading, this program gives you a tiny sample of one of the books in our collection. Here's page one of Dinosaur Dreams. The bad news is that we're doomed. The good news is that we've always been doomed. And the best news of all is that we're not doomed yet. The same was not true for the dinosaurs 66 million years ago, when an asteroid nearly 7 miles wide crashed into what would become the Yucatan Peninsula. One moment the dinosaurs were minding their own business, roaming the forests, swamps, and deserts, and the next they peered up to see the beginning of their end hurtling toward them at 45,000 miles per hour. Upon the asteroid's impact, the world caught fire. Molten material set the forests aflame. Tsunamis swept the shorelines. Rocks rose and fell, and plumes of debris scattered across the atmosphere. The explosive energy released has been compared to 4.5 billion times the explosive power of the Hiroshima atomic bomb, a measure that is all but meaningless given its enormity. But according to research from 2013, it wasn't the asteroid that did the dinosaurs in. It was the long-term impact of the blast. Vaporized material and soot combined to form a cloud, coating the Earth, blotting out the sun, and halting nearly all photosynthetic activity. Phytoplankton in the oceans died, prompting a decline in oxygen in the atmosphere. Plants withered, plant eaters perished. The population of carnivores soon collapsed. A global winter frosted the land, and over the next 33,000 years, amid this swiftly changing world, 75% of all species discovered that the only home they'd ever known had suddenly become uninhabitable. What does this have to do with humans? For starters, we wouldn't be here if the Cretaceous-Paleogene extinction event had not occurred. When the all-consuming dinosaurs died, more diminutive species suddenly found themselves in a position to flourish. Everything from small mammals, lizards, turtles, and salamanders, to crocodiles, alligators, and birds. For a geological moment, the meek really had inherited the Earth, and many of them were destined to make good on their inheritance. Fast forward to 7 million years ago to witness the emergence of our earliest human ancestors, an extinct genus of hominid called Sahelanthropus. Fast forward to 300,000 years ago, and Homo sapiens entered the scene. As a result of all that had come before, the asteroid, the fires, the soot, we humans were finally given our shot, a shot we might have missed altogether had the dinosaurs stuck around. Food chains had to change, as did the competition for resources. Imagine the seemingly endless biological, chemical, and atmospheric factors that coalesced to allow us to be here at all. One might think we'd be humbled by the notion that we owe our existence to an asteroid that wiped the world clean, or we might acknowledge that past events have always led to future events, or that in recent history, human behavior has played an outsized role in shaping some rather foreboding future events. Anthropologist Lauren Isley popularized a line from poet Francis Thompson that speaks to humankind's deep connection to our world. One could not pluck a flower without troubling a star. Humans have plucked many flowers. We've troubled many stars. What remains to be seen is if it's possible to return those flowers to their roots, to set those stars back on their courses. To read the other 213 pages of Dinosaur Dreams, A Father and Daughter in Search of America's Prehistoric Past by B.J. Hollers, come to the Durango Public Library. We're located at 1900 East 3rd Avenue. For our hours and other information, visit durangoco.gov. Dinosaurs. Who do you think's going to replace us?

KD, you are Durango. We started that last set with the Roots doing the Seed 2.0 off of King's Ransom from music inspired by the motion picture. Black Kids gave us I'm Not Gonna Teach Your Boyfriend How to Dance with You off of Party Traumatic. And behind me, Genesis Owusu is doing the Rolling Stones Paint It Black. Be good to each other. Happy Juneteenth. If you don't know what Juneteenth is, take a minute away from social media and look it up. Take a deep breath. It's time for Democracy Now!

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1: For me, when I think of Juneteenth, part of what I think about is both the both-handedness of it, that it is this moment in which we mourn the fact that freedom was kept from hundreds of thousands of enslaved people for years and for months after it had been attained by them. And then at the same time, celebrating the end of one of the most egregious things that this country has ever done.
0: Today, a Democracy Now! Special to mark Juneteenth, the federal holiday commemorating June 19, 1865, when enslaved people in Galveston, Texas, learned of their freedom more than 2 years after President Lincoln signed the Emancipation Proclamation. We'll speak to Clint Smith, author of How the Word is Passed, A Reckoning with the History of Slavery Across America. Then, to the pioneering musical artist Rhiannon Giddens, who won a Pulitzer Prize for her opera Omar, about Omar ibn Said, a Muslim scholar in Africa who was sold into slavery in the 1800s.
2: It's just so amazing that Omar's story has been is being lifted by this opera, being lifted by the existence of this work, and more people are knowing about him. Because the whole point for me was to complicate the American narrative, like who gets to say that they represent the American story.
0: Rhiannon Giddens was a founding member of the Grammy-winning black string band, the Carolina Chocolate Drops. Her banjo playing can also be heard on Beyoncé's hit single, Texas Hold'em. All that and more coming up. Welcome to Democracy Now!, democracynow.org, The War and Peace Report. I'm Amy Goodman. Today, a Democracy Now! Special on this, the newly created Juneteenth federal holiday, which marks the end of slavery in the United States. The Juneteenth commemoration dates back to the last days of the Civil War, when Union soldiers landed in Galveston, Texas. It was June 19, 1865, with news that the war had ended and enslaved people learned they were freed. It was 2.5 years after President Lincoln signed the Emancipation Proclamation,

0: I've been writing this book for 4 years, and I went 2 years ago, and it was marking the 40th anniversary of when Texas had made Juneteenth a state holiday, and it was the Al Edwards prayer breakfast. The late Al Edwards Sr. is the state legislator, a black state legislator, who made possible and advocated for the legislation that turned Juneteenth into a holiday, a state holiday in Texas. And so I went in part because I wanted to spend time with people who were the actual descendants of those who had been freed by Mason General Gordon Granger's General Order Number 3. And it was a really remarkable moment because I was in this place, on this island, on this land, with people for whom Juneteenth was not an abstraction. It was not a performance. It was not merely a symbol. It was part of their tradition. It was part of their lineage. It was an heirloom that had been passed down that had made their lives possible. And so I think I gained a more intimate sense of what that holiday meant. And to sort of broaden out more generally, you spoke to how it was more than 2.5 years after the Emancipation Proclamation, and it was an additional 2 months after General Robert E. Lee surrendered at Appomattox, effectively ending the Civil War. So it wasn't only 2 years after the Emancipation Proclamation, it was an additional 2 months after the Civil War was effectively over. And so for me, when I think of Juneteenth, part of what I think about is both the both-andedness of it, that it is this moment in which we mourn the fact that freedom was kept from hundreds of thousands of enslaved people for years and for months after it had been attained by them. And then at the same time, celebrating the end of one of the most egregious things that this country has ever done. And I think what we're experiencing right now is a sort of marathon of cognitive dissonance in the way that is reflective of the Black experience as a whole, because we are in a moment where we have the first new federal holiday in over 40 years, and a moment that is important to celebrate the Juneteenth and to celebrate the end of slavery, and to have it recognized as a national holiday. And at the same time that is happening, we have a state-sanctioned effort across state legislatures across the country that is attempting to prevent teachers from teaching the very thing that helps young people understand the context from which Juneteenth emerges. And so I think that we recognize that as a symbol, Juneteenth is not that it matters, that it is important, but it is clearly not enough. And I think what the fact that Juneteenth has happened is reflective of a shift in our public consciousness, but also of the work that Black Texans and Black people across this country have done for decades to make this moment possible.
1: And can you explain more what happened in Galveston in 1865, and even, as you point out, what the Emancipation Proclamation actually did 2.5 years before?
0: Right. So the Emancipation Proclamation is often a widely misunderstood document. So it did not sort of wholesale free the enslaved people throughout the Union. It did not free enslaved people in the Union. In fact, there were several border states that were part of the Union that continued to keep their enslaved laborers, states like Kentucky, states like Delaware, states like Missouri. And what it did was it was a military edict that was attempting to free enslaved people in Confederate territory. But the only way that that edict would be enforced is if Union soldiers went and took that territory. And so part of what many enslavers realized, right, and realized correctly, was that Texas would be one of the last frontiers that Union soldiers would be able to come in and enforce the Emancipation Proclamation, if they ever made it there in the first place, because this was 2 years prior to the end of the Civil War. And so you had enslavers from Virginia and from North Carolina and from all of these states in the Upper South who brought their enslaved laborers and relocated to Texas in ways that increased the population of enslaved people in Texas by the tens of thousands. And so when Gordon Granger comes to Texas, he is making clear and letting people know that the Emancipation Proclamation had been enacted in ways that, because of the topography of Texas and because of how spread out and rural and far apart from different ecosystems of information many people were, a lot of enslaved people didn't know that the Emancipation Proclamation had happened. And some didn't even know that General Lee had surrendered at Appomattox 2 months prior. And so part of what this is doing is making clear to the 250,000 enslaved people in Texas that they had actually been granted freedom 2.5 years prior, and that the war that this was all fought over had ended 2 months before.
1: During the ceremony making Juneteenth a federal holiday, President Biden got down on his knee to greet Opal Lee, the 94-year-old activist known as the grandmother of

0: Juneteenth. This is Biden speaking about Lee.
1: As a child growing up in Texas, she and her family would celebrate Juneteenth. And Juneteenth, 1939, when she was 12 years old, a white mob torched her family home. But such hate never stopped her any more than it stopped the vast majority of you I'm looking at from this podium. Over the course of decades, she's made it her mission to see that this day came. It was almost a singular mission. She's walked for miles and miles, literally and figuratively, to bring attention to Juneteenth, to make this day possible.
0: And this is Opal Lee speaking at Harvard School of Public Health.
2: I don't want people to think Juneteenth is just one day. There is too much educational components. We have too much to do. I even advocate that we do Juneteenth, that we celebrate freedom from the 19th of June to the 4th of July. Because we were free on the 4th of July, 1776. That would be celebrating freedom. You understand? If we were able to do that.
0: And that is Opal Lee, considered the grandmother of Juneteenth. And Clint, one of the things you do in your book is you introduce us to grassroots activists. This doesn't come from the top. This comes from years of organizing, as you point out, in Galveston itself and with people like, not that there's anyone like Opal Lee.
3: Yeah, no, absolutely. Part of what this book is doing, it is an attempt to uplift the stories of people who don't often get the attention that they deserve in how they shape the historical record. So that means the public historians who work at these historical sites and plantations. That means the museum curators. That means the activists and the organizers, people like Take 'Em Down NOLA in New Orleans, who pushed the city council and the mayor to make possible the fact that in 2017, these statues would come down. Several Confederate statues in my hometown in New Orleans. And part of when I think about someone like Ms. Opal Lee, part of what I think about is our proximity to this period of history, right? Slavery existed for 250 years in this country and has only not existed for 150. And, you know, the way that I was taught about slavery growing up in elementary school, we were made to feel as if it was something that happened in the Jurassic Age, that it was the Flintstones, the dinosaurs, and slavery, almost as if they all happened at the same time. But the woman who opened the National Museum of African American History and Culture alongside the Obama family in 2016 was the daughter of an enslaved person, not the granddaughter or the great-granddaughter or the great-great-granddaughter. The daughter of an enslaved person is who opened this museum, the Smithsonian, in 2016. And so there's for so many people, there are people who are alive today who were raised by, who knew, who were in community with, who loved. People who were born into intergenerational chattel bondage. And so this history that we tell ourselves was a long time ago wasn't, in fact, that long ago at all. And part of what so many activists and grassroots public historians and organizers across this country recognize is that if we don't fully understand and account for this history that actually wasn't that long ago, that in the scope of human history was only just yesterday, then we won't fully understand how our contemporary landscape of inequality today, we won't understand how slavery shaped the political, economic, and social infrastructure of this country. And when you have a more acute understanding of how slavery shaped the infrastructure of this country, then you're able to more effectively look around you and see how the reason one community looks one way and another community looks another way is not because of the people in those communities, but is it because of what has been done to those communities generation after generation after generation. And I think that that is central to the sort of public pedagogy that so many of these activists and organizers who have been attempting to make Juneteenth a holiday and bring attention to it as an entry point to think more wholly and honestly about the legacy of slavery have been doing.
0: During an interview on CNN, Democratic Congress member Alexandria Ocasio-Cortez called out the 14 Republican Congress members, all white men, who voted against making Juneteenth a federal holiday.
4: This is pretty consistent with, I think, the Republican base, and it's whether it's trying to fight against teaching basic history around racism and the role of racism in U.S. history to, you know, there's a direct through line from that to denying Juneteenth, the day that we that is widely recognized and celebrated as the symbolic kind of day that to represent the end of slavery in the United States.
0: If you could respond to that, Clint Smith, and also the fact that on the same day yesterday, the Senate Minority Leader said they would not be supporting the For the People Act, the Voting Rights Act.
3: Absolutely. I think very clearly the critical race theory, the idea of it is being used as a boogeyman, and it is being misrepresented and distorted in way by people who don't even know what critical race theory is, right? So we should be clear that the thing that people are calling critical race theory is just that is the language that they are using to talk about the idea of teaching any sort of history that rejects the idea that America is a singularly exceptional place, and that we should not account for the history of harm that has been enacted to create opportunities and intergenerational wealth for millions of people that has come at the direct expense of millions and millions of other people across generations. And so what part of what is happening in these state legislatures across the country and with regard to the effort to push back against teaching of history, 1619 Project, critical race theory and the like, is a recognition that we have developed in this country a more sophisticated understanding, a more sophisticated framework, a more sophisticated public lexicon with which to understand how slavery, how racism was not just an interpersonal phenomenon. It was a historic one. It was a structural one. It was a systemic one.
0: I want you to talk more about your book, How the Word is Passed, Reckoning with the History of Slavery Across America. Can you talk about the journey you took? You were just mentioning where you grew up in Louisiana, the map of the streets of Louisiana, and why you feel it is so critical not only to look at the South, but your chapter on New York is something that people will be, many will be, shocked by the level of when people talk about the South and slavery, that New York, of course, had enslaved people.
3: It did. It was really important for me to include a chapter on New York City and a place in the North more broadly, in part because, you know, while the majority of places I visit are in the South, because the South is where slavery was saturated and where it was most intimately tied to the social and economic infrastructure of that society, it most certainly also existed in the North. What a lot of people don't know is that New York City, for an extended period of time, was the second largest slave port in the country after Charleston, South Carolina, that in 1860, on the brink of the Civil War, when South Carolina was about to secede from the Union after the election of Abraham Lincoln, that New York City's mayor, Fernando Wood, proposed that New York City should also secede from the Union alongside the southern states because New York's financial, political, and political infrastructure were so deeply entangled and tied to the slaveocracy of the South. Also that the Statue of Liberty was originally conceived by Edouard de Laboulaye, a French abolitionist who conceived of the idea of the Statue of Liberty and giving it to the United States as a gift, that it was originally conceived as an idea to celebrate the end of the Civil War and to celebrate abolition. But over time, that meaning has been, even through the conception of the statue, right? The original conception of the statue actually had Lady Liberty breaking shackles, like a pair of broken shackles on her wrists to symbolize the end of slavery. And over time, it became very clear that that would not have the sort of wide stream or wide mainstream support of people across the country. Obviously, this having been just not too long after the end of the Civil War, so there were still a lot of fresh wounds. And so they shifted the meaning of the statue to be more about a sort of inclusivity, more about the American experience, the American project, the American promise, the promise of democracy, and sort of obfuscated the original meaning to the point where even the design change. And so they replaced the shackles with a tablet and the torch and then put the shackles very subtly sort of underneath her robe. And you can but the only way you can see them, these broken chains, these broken links, are from a helicopter or from an airplane. And in many ways, I think that that is a microcosm for how we hide the story of slavery across this country, that these chain links are hidden out of sight, out of view of most people, from on under the robe of Lady Liberty, and how the story of slavery across this country is very, as we see now, very intentionally trying to be hidden and kept from so many people, so that we have a fundamentally inconsistent understanding of the way that slavery shaped our contemporary society today.
0: Glenn, before we end, you are an author, you're a writer, you're a teacher, and you are a poet. Can you share a poem with us?
3: I'd be happy to. And so when you're a poet writing nonfiction, that very much animates the way that I approach the text. And so this is this is an adaptation or an excerpt from the end of one of my chapters that originally began as a poem that I wrote when I was trying to think about some of these issues that I brought up. Growing up, the iconography of the Confederacy was an ever-present fixture of my daily life. Every day on the way to school, I passed a statue of P.G.T. Beauregard riding on horseback, his Confederate uniform slung over his shoulder, and his military cap pulled far down over his eyes. As a child, I did not know who P.G.T. Beauregard was. I did not know he was the man who ordered the first attack that opened the Civil War. I did not know he was one of the architects who designed the Confederate battle flag. I did not know he led an army predicated on maintaining the institution of slavery. What I knew is that he looked like so many of the other statues that ornamented the edges of this city. These copper garlands of a past that saw truth as something that should be buried underground and silenced by the soil. After the war, the sons and daughters of the Confederacy reshaped the contours of treason into something they could name as honorable. We called it the Lost Cause, and it crept its way into textbooks that attempted to cover up a crime that was still unfolding. They told us that Robert E. Lee was an honorable man, guilty of nothing but fighting for the state and the people that he loved, that the Southern flag was about heritage and remembering those slain fighting to preserve their way of life. But see, the thing about the Lost Cause is that it's only lost if you're not actually looking. The thing about heritage is that it's a word that also means I'm ignoring what we did to you. I was taught the Civil War wasn't about slavery, but I was never taught how the declarations of Confederate secession had the promise of human bondage carved into its stone. I was taught the war was about economics, but I was never taught that in 1860, the 4 million enslaved black people were worth more than every bank, factory, and railroad combined. I was taught that the Civil War was about states' rights, but I was never taught how the Fugitive Slave Act could care less about a border and spell Georgia and Massachusetts the exact same way. It's easy to look at a flag and call it heritage when you don't see the black bodies buried behind it. It's easy to look at a statue and call it history when you ignore the laws written in its wake. I come from a city abounding with statues of white men on pedestals and black children playing beneath them, where we played trumpets and trombones to drown out the Dixie song that still whistled in the wind. In New Orleans, there are over 100 schools, roads, and buildings named for Confederates and slaveholders. Every day, black children walk into buildings named after people who never wanted them to be there. Every time I would return home, I would drive on streets named for those who would have wanted me in chains, go straight for 2 miles on Robert E. Lee, take a left on Jefferson Davis, make the first right on Claiborne, translation, go straight for 2 miles on the general who slaughtered hundreds of black soldiers who were trying to surrender, take a left on the president of the Confederacy who made the torture of black bodies the cornerstone of his new nation, make the first right on the man who permitted the heads of rebelling slaves to be put on stakes and spread across the city in order to prevent the others from getting any ideas. What name is there for this sort of violence? What do you call it when the road you walk on is named for those who imagined you under a noose? What do you call it when the roof over your head is named after people who would have wanted the bricks to crush you?
0: Clint Smith, author of the book How the Word is Passed, A Reckoning with the History of Slavery Across America, speaking on Democracy Now! In 2021, the day after Juneteenth became a federal holiday. Coming up, the pioneering musical artist Rhiannon Giddens. She won a Pulitzer Prize for her opera Omar, about Omar ibn Said, a Muslim scholar in Africa sold into slavery in the 1800s.
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about the purchaser's option by our next guest, Rhiannon Giddens. This is Democracy Now!, democracynow.org, The War and Peace Report. I'm Amy Goodman. As we continue our Juneteenth special, we turn now to the pioneering musical artist Rhiannon Giddens. She first gained fame as a member of the Grammy Award-winning Carolina Chocolate Drops, a Black string band which inspired a new generation of Black musicians to play the banjo and fiddle. Giddens has gone on to have a celebrated solo career and has even collaborated with Beyoncé. Giddens' banjo playing can be heard on Texas Hold'em, a hit single by Beyoncé, who became the first Black woman to ever top the Billboard's Hot Country Songs chart. In 2023, Rhiannon Giddens won a Pulitzer Prize for her opera Omar, about Omar ibn Said, a Muslim scholar in Africa sold into slavery and forcefully brought to Charleston, South Carolina in 1807. In a moment, we'll hear Rhiannon Giddens talk about Omar, but first an excerpt from the song Julie's Aria from the opera Omar.

0: That's Julie's aria from Rhiannon Giddens' Pulitzer Prize-winning opera Omar, which she wrote with Michael Abels. I spoke to her in October 2023, on the day she received the Pulitzer Prize. Rhiannon, this is just astounding. Can you talk about the life of Omar Ibn Said?
1: I can, yeah. He was a 37-year-old Quranic scholar. He'd been studying, you know, for all of his adult life, and even when he was a child. And he was 37 years old, and he was sold into slavery. His compound was overrun, and he was sold, and he had to go over the Middle Passage, and he ended up in Charleston, was his first port of call. And he was sold to a man there that he, I think, used him pretty badly, like put him in the fields and treated him very badly. And he ran away from him, and he ended up in North Carolina. And they found him in a jail. They put him in jail because you couldn't just be a random black person walking around. Somebody had to own you, or you were, you know, imprisoned. And so he was put into jail, and he was found there, and he had written on the walls with the ashes verses of the Quran. And so he was sold to a family in North Carolina, where he lived out the rest of his life, another 50 years. He lived into his 80s and was never freed. And the reason we know who he is that he wrote an autobiography in Arabic. So he was pressed upon to write the story of his life, even though he begins it with, "I cannot write my life," because this was 20 years after he had been brought to the United States. And it's just a remarkable document. It's the only, as best as the scholars who've told me know, it's the only autobiography written by an enslaved person while they are enslaved that we have, you know, anywhere in the United States. And it's definitely the only document written in Arabic by an enslaved person. So it's a really special thing that we have it. And I was commissioned by the Spoleto Festivals, the first opera they commissioned, to write an opera. And I brought in Michael Abels, who's an incredible composer and film scorer and who knows the orchestra and knows how to write for orchestra. I know how to write for banjo and for voice. So between the two of us, we created the score for Omar, and I wrote the libretto. And it was a really intense experience, you know. It's just so amazing that Omar's story is being lifted by this opera, being lifted by the existence of this work, and more and more people are knowing about him. Because the whole point for me was to complicate the American narrative, like who gets to say that they represent the American story, you know. Why is the Mayflowers, you know, somebody who came on the Mayflower, why is that held up as representational when Omar's is just as representational? It's just not as, you know, it's not as pleasant. It's very challenging. And also that there were so many Muslims that were brought over to the United States, and they have, you know, a massive impact on the culture, and in some places, language. You know, if you go to the Georgia Sea Islands, where you can trace some of the words in Gullah to Arabic. So it's just an opportunity to really just kind of blow things wide open and go, well, this is another huge part of the story that hasn't been told. And going through the life of Omar, you can really represent that in a way that's just really remarkable, because he was remarkable. You know, he was remarkable. That he was able to hold on to his faith. He quoted the Quran till he died, you know, and he was by himself. He wasn't, like, you know, surrounded by people that you know, like he was when he was back home. And he has to carry the whole thing on his own. You know, he has to remember the verses. He has to remember the language. He has to do it all, you know, in isolation. And that's just, you know, it's a thing. And he did it. And now he left something so that we can, you know, look at his words and go, wow, what a remarkable life.
0: Rhiannon, you talk about Omar living out his years in North Carolina. You were born in North Carolina, in Greensboro. Can you talk about your own indigenous and African-American roots and how you first picked up the banjo, how you got involved with music, the trajectory of your life and all of the musical forms that you have now excelled in and expressed yourself in?
1: Wow. Okay. How long do you have? Okay. I'll give you the The capsule version, yeah, I'm from North Carolina, from a mixed family, mixed black and white, and I know indigenous, you know, back there is kind of a typical Southern story of black, white, and red mixed in sort of indiscriminate ways. And I don't claim a tribal affiliation. I like to say I'm like Native adjacent, you know. I know I've got cousins who identify as Native, but I myself use that story to try to raise awareness and to highlight and to ally myself with the Native story, the indigenous story, because so many indigenous people feel invisible because, you know, a lot of mainstream culture just assumes that that was passed and there's no Indians around, you know. And I use the word Indian because a lot of people, especially in North Carolina, consider themselves as Indian, Indian country, Indian culture. So it's, you know, it's complicated and not any group is monolithic, including indigenous people. And then, you know, obviously, there's black and white, and that's been my main sort of affiliation. And I didn't know anything about Omar's story, which made me so mad because I was born and raised in North Carolina. But anyway, that's another thing. So I just grew up, you know, as a Southerner, and I grew up with my grandparents first, and living out in the country and listening to hee-haw and listening to blues and jazz records and just whatever they were listening to. And, you know, over the years, I got a lot of different music from different people, my dad, my sister, my mom, my grandparents, and just sort of took it all in and went to Oberlin, graduated with a bachelor's in music. You know, I loved opera. I loved it. I still love it. You know, soprano. I did a bunch of operas. It was Juliet. It was all of these things. And then I came back home and I was like, what am I doing? You know, like, what am I doing in opera that like a million other sopranos can't do as good or better than me? Like, what am I bringing? I remember thinking this, you know? And while I was trying to figure that out, I started contra dancing. Like, it's like square dancing, but in long lines. It's a community dance, you know? And that's when I fell in love with the banjo, because there were always live bands and a lot of old-time bands. And then I found out the history of the banjo, and then I was kind of record scratch time, you know? That was it. It wasn't just because I love the banjo, but I felt the injustice of having been raised in North Carolina, surrounded by banjo music, not knowing the true history of the banjo. Like, wanting to learn the banjo and feeling like I had to ask permission, you know, and then finding out that the banjo itself is a black instrument and that the tradition itself is a Creole tradition that's a cross-cultural collaborative tradition, and that I didn't have to ask any permission to play this music because it was my music, you know. And I just got really upset, you know. I just got mad. I was just like, why haven't I been told this? You know, why don't I know this? And then immediately falling on the heels of that question was, and in whose best interest is it that I don't know this thing? And so that just kind of set me off on my path of, you know, trying to uncover, to discover, to shine a light, you know. And just, I've just kind of gone where I've been led, really. Because I love all the stories that we don't hear, you know, in our school system, the stories that aren't deemed interesting enough or that deviate from the narrative of this is white and this is black and brown doesn't exist. And, you know, let's keep everything separated so that they don't realize that we're schnookering them all.
0: So talk about being a part of the Carolina Chocolate Drops. And then I want to ask you about our Native daughters, Rhiannon.
1: Of course. Yeah, the Carolina Chocolate Drops is a, you know, black string band that was formed around 2006, and kind of the center of it was learning from Joe Thompson, who was an 86-year-old African-American fiddler from Mebane, North Carolina, that was one of the last, like, proponents of the old string band position. Not the only black fiddler, you know, left in the country, but one of the last of that kind of old-time, you know, black string band tradition, rural tradition, where it had been passed down as an oral tradition. From the time of slavery. And so, you know, we wanted to take that out into the world and educate about that. So it was myself, Dom Flemons, and Justin Robinson were the original members of the Chocolate Drops. Over the years, there would be different really super talented black instrumentalists and singers who have come into the group and gone on to do great things, like Layla McCalla, Hubby Jenkins. The first trio was myself, Dom, and Justin, and we were the ones who worked with Joe Thompson for some years.
0: And then our Native daughters and songs mm-hmm. of our Native daughters, which highlight the struggle, the resistance, the hope of Black women resonating back to the 17th, the 18th, and 19th century. Talk about your work there.
1: Yeah, I was in the Smithsonian, the Museum for African American Culture, History and Culture at Smithsonian in D.C., and I was just really struck with some of the historical exhibits, and I was just thinking that, God, we need to be making music from these really hard things, and it just kind of turned into this project. They asked me to record something for them, and I said, I'm just thinking, okay, here's the project. I want to do something with these historical things in the Smithsonian. And then as I was thinking about who to do it with, you know, the women, the story of women, especially Black women, really is what has driven me a lot in my solo work. You know, my earliest songwriting dealt with women during the slavery times and coming from enslaved people's narratives and different paraphernalia around slavery, but always centering women because I felt like that's not the stories we get. You know, even if we get enslaved stories, we don't always get other than Harriet Tubman. That's kind of it. And so the opportunity to bring three other Black women, you know, together with myself, and then I wanted the banjo to be central because it's also been so maligned and so misunderstood, and it's so central to American culture, you know, that I wanted it to be other banjo playing Black women. So I keep telling people, like, there's more than just me. There's a lot of us actually at this point, you know.
0: Rhiannon, can you tell us your favorite song from our Native daughters?
1: Oh, gosh. I love them all, but, like, I think Moon Meets Sun was one of the first ones that we wrote, and it was one that three of us wrote together. Layla wasn't there that day. It was me and Allie and Amethyst, and it really has all three of us in it. And that was just a magic moment. We just kind of went, okay, this is a thing. Like, this is so cool. We don't have to explain ourselves to each other. We don't have to, like, you know, we just, like, there was just so much that we didn't have to do because we all were like, yeah, yeah, yeah, we know, yeah, yeah, yeah, yeah, yeah, you know? And it was just, it kind of made for a really wonderful communal energy that surrounded this song. So that's definitely one of my favorites.

The pioneering musical artist Rhiannon Giddens. We spoke in October 2023, the day she received the Pulitzer Prize for her opera, Omar. When we come back, we'll talk about her song, Another Wasted Life, and how she worked on the song's video with 22 people who were wrongly incarcerated.

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1: We're continuing this Juneteenth special with the musician Rhiannon Giddens. In October, she marked International Wrongful Conviction Day by releasing a video for her song, Another Wasted Life. The song was inspired by Khalif Browder, a Bronx resident who died by suicide in 2015 at the age of 22, after being detained at Rikers Island Jail for nearly 3 years, after being falsely accused at the age of 16 of stealing a backpack. He was held in solitary confinement for 2 years and was repeatedly assaulted by guards and other prisoners. In the video for Another Wasted Life, Rhiannon Giddens features 22 people who were wrongly incarcerated. Together, the men collectively served more than 500 years in prison for crimes they did not commit. Rhiannon Giddens made the video in partnership with the Pennsylvania Innocence Project. This is an excerpt.

0: That was Another Wasted Life by our guest, Rhiannon Giddens. The song is featured on her album, You're the One. I asked Rhiannon Giddens to talk about the album and that song.
1: Well, it's an interesting thing. You know, I've a lot of my work, most of my work, you know, especially since going solo. I mean, obviously, the Carolina Chocolate Drops had a mission, you know, of sort of telling the world about Black string band music, of spreading our mentor Joe Thompson's family music around, and just trying to educate about the true history of the banjo. And then when I went solo, I was able to really go to things that I had been wanting to do, you know, during the band years, but it wasn't quite the right time, really focusing on women's voices, focusing on stories from the time of slavery. And really, the common sort of denominator has always been sort of this sense of mission, whether it's in the band or solo. But the thing is, that mission is weighty, you know, and I just kind of had gotten to a point where I was like, I kind of feel like if I keep going with, on this trajectory, I'm going to burn out and then I'm not going to be of any good to anybody. So it's time to kind of take a turn for a second and explore other parts of my artistry. And that's what You're the One really comes out of. It's songs that I've written over the course of like 14 years that were just, you know, fun songs, songs that were inspired by some of my idols like Dolly Parton and Aretha Franklin, a lot of like, you know, love songs, a lot of, you know, You Dog, Get Out of My House songs, you know, kind of those sorts of things. But I really can't leave the mission behind even for this record. So I also really wanted to include Another Wasted Life, which I had written, you know, after reading about Kalief Browder some years ago and had sort of put into a book and kind of went, okay, like when it's the right time, I'll know what to do with the song. And then when this album was sort of coalescing and coming together, I was like, this is it. Because, you know, it's a different approach. Like what I have done before, like say something with something like Freedom Highway, which is my, I guess, civil rights record. Every song there is really kind of infused with thinking about the history of the United States, thinking about, you know, the legacy of slavery, thinking about civil rights and all of that. And it's a very kind of cohesive album, but it's all very... Every single song is kind of has that thought behind it. Whereas with this album, all the songs except for one are fun. You know, even the sad love songs are still fun songs. And this kind of sticks out as the mission song. And it's a different approach because this then gets all the focus, you know, in terms of the emotional weight and, you know, what it does. So I'm really excited that I've had the opportunity to put it out there, surrounded by, you know, something different so that it really kind of has an opportunity to jump out at the listener.
0: I want to go to Kalief Browder in his own words. This is Kalief speaking to the HuffPost Live's Mark Lamont Hill back a decade ago in 2013. Kalief had spent, as we said earlier, 3 years at Rikers in New York without charge. He was a 16-year-old high school sophomore when he was first detained on suspicion of stealing a backpack. He said while he was in solitary at Rikers, the guards often refused to give him his meals.
2: If you say anything that could tick them off in any type of way, some of them, which is a lot of them, what they do is they starve you, they won't feed you, and it's already hard in there because if you get the three trays that you get every day, you're still hungry because I guess that's part of the punishment. So if they starve you one tray, that could really make an impact on you. And
3: how much were you starved?
2: I was starved a lot. I can't even count.
0: Kalief Browder went on to say he was once starved 4 times in a row, no breakfast, lunch, dinner, or breakfast again, after enduring nearly 800 days in solitary confinement and abuses. Browder was only released when the case was dismissed. He would go on to college, but he died by suicide on June 6, 2015, at his home in the Bronx. He was 22 years old. Rhiannon Giddens, can you talk about how you discovered Kalief's story and then talk about the other men who are included in this video? I mean, this is just a mind-blowing, paradigm-shattering video that will affect anyone who sees it.
1: Well, I'm not sure, to be honest with you. It must have been a news story, you know, a news item or something like that, where I just read the whole thing. You know, it was obviously after he committed suicide, because that's the thing that kind of got me. You know, it was not only how he was treated, you know, an innocent teenager put through the system in such a brutal way, but it's the fact that he, you know, the transition back into the war. I mean, who knows what was going through his mind, but obviously, like, it changed him, you know? And I just felt like his life was stolen from him. Not only the hours that he had to spend inside enduring what he had to endure, but also the hours that he never got to live, you know? And I feel like that just kind of went all over me, and I just sat down and wrote it. So when the opportunity to do You're the One and have it to be sort of a big album, you know, that Nonesuch was, you know, my label was putting a lot of resources behind the record, so to be able to put Another Wasted Life on there, I knew very early on that I wanted to do a video. You know, videos these days are really kind of, unless you're like a huge, huge megastar, they're almost not worth the money that you put into, because, like, how do you get them out? And people don't even see them on social media half the time. And so it's really hard to justify making a video a lot of times these days. But I knew that that's what I wanted to make a video for, was Another Wasted Life. And I also knew, after we started working with the Pennsylvania Innocence Project, that I wanted to center the men who had been exonerated. I wanted to center these guys, you know, because we can't center the people who are still in prison because we can't reach them. So I knew that I wanted to be decentered in this, and just enough in to make the connection. I knew that right away. And so when we reached out to the Pennsylvania Innocence Project and said, this is kind of what we want to do, and they were just really great, and sent that around to some of the guys that they have freed, because they've been working so hard to free innocent men who are in prison. And 22 guys reached back out and said, yes, we'd like to be a part of this. And we took, you know, a day, and we filmed the video. And it was just like, it was such an experience to be there and talk to these guys. And like, all of them were like, we are here for those who are still in. We are here for those guys who are still in cages, thinking that nobody cares about them. And so many of them were like, man, we're just so grateful that people care. We're just so grateful that you're doing this. And I just kind of like, I was sitting there going, it's like literally the least I can do. Like, literally. You know what I mean? It's just like, it's such a skewed thing that there's clearly not, they don't feel like people care. Because I'm sure in their experience, a lot of people don't care, you know? And the fact that there are these innocence projects full of people who do care is wonderful, and that I'm doing my little tiny mite, you know, to raise awareness. But it's like, that was the thing that hit me the most, is like just the sense of hopelessness that they would talk about being in prison, thinking like, nobody cares that I'm in here, and through no fault of my own, you know? So they were just incredibly generous with their time, and I'm just very proud of that video and everybody who volunteered on it, from the directors and the people who donated money so that it could happen. It was a real, everybody just really came together to make that happen. And I, if nothing else happened with this record, and that was it, I would be incredibly proud of that.
0: Well, and I mean, your song, I think, is also so powerful, as you say, because it was inspired by Khalif. And I hate to do this to you, but much worse, I hate the idea that this happened. But I wanted to go to one more clip. Maybe it's the world's saddest clip. Again, this is that decade ago interview with Mark Lamont Hill. Khalif was talking about his suicide attempts at Rikers and his efforts to get psychiatric help.
2: I would say I committed suicide about five or six times.
3: Okay, you attempted suicide 5 to 6 times?
2: Yes.
3: All while still in prison?
2: Yes.
3: Wow.
2: And I tried to resort to telling the correction officers that I wanted to see a psychiatrist or a counselor or something. I was telling them I need mental help because I wasn't feeling right. All the stress from my case, everything was just getting to me, and I just couldn't take it. I just needed somebody to talk to. I needed to just I just needed to talk and be stress free. But the correction officers, they didn't want to hear me out. Nobody wanted to listen.
0: That's Khalif before he ultimately did take his own life. Of course, again, he was never convicted. And he was released, went to college, but couldn't survive beyond that. Rhiannon, as you listen to Khalif and have your own two kids, as you try to give them hope in the world, your thoughts and how you transform these stories into music.
1: Man, it's tough, you know. I mean, to be first off, you know, to be perfectly frank, my children are white presenting. So I have a son, he's 10, and I know that he's not going to go through a lot of the things that black men go through in America. So I don't even pretend to know. You know what I mean? To even think, my sister, like, I've been through so much kind of watching my sister, you know, because her son is black and he's my nephew and he's amazing. But he, like, just seeing her go through the stress and, he's been pulled over and there's been things that have happened and, like, her utter terrifying just emotion of, like, what if something happens to him? What if, you know, all of these things, stuff during the protest after George Floyd's murder. And I can live vicariously through her and feel that terror. But I know that I don't have that same terror because of the way he presents, you know? And it's like other things may happen to him, and that's a normal terror that parents have. But it's hard. It's like I can imagine it because, you know, of being with my sister. But it's such a horrible thing to think that the system that he was caught up in is so uncaring and is so actually actively against these young men, you know, that there is no, even when people are exonerated, this is what kills me, is that the system is so efficient that even when people are exonerated, they have been proven innocent. Like, there was one story about a guy who was literally in prison. He was in jail already when they said that he had murdered somebody else. Like, he was already in the system and he still got bullied into a plea or something and ended up in prison. And it took like decades to get him out, you know? And you just kind of go, these prisons are not there for rehabilitation. They're not there for correction, whatever that means. They are there to make money and they're there to keep these young men inside or to keep them in the system. Because, like, when they go inside and when they come out, they just a lot of times they reoffend because they have been affected so much by being in prison. And it's like, that's obviously a system that is there because it works. You know, like, people say, oh, the prison system is broken. I was like, actually, no, it's not broken. That's the way it's meant to work. And so, like, when you hear him talking about, like, I was feeling these things and I asked for help and he's not getting help inside. And you're just like, yeah, they don't want to help him. You know what I mean? And it's just like, I'm sure that there are people, good people in there somewhere. I don't know where they are. I don't even know if they can be. I don't even know if the system allows caring or humanity. You know, I think it probably weeds it out. You know, I know everybody's got their own story, but it's hard to hear that because you just know that that's being repeated at countless prisons and correctional facilities all over this country, you know, that there are people inside and whether they did something or not, because at this point I'm like, you know, it's very complicated because if you're driven to crime, like, I want to look at what's happening that, you know, that is surrounding that action. You know, it's we tend to just punish people without looking at the situation that they come out of. And it's like, well, how is the system contributed to that? How is our culture contributed to that? But anyway, but even if you take somebody who's been proven innocent, and it's just like to know that there are people being treated like that in our institutions, you know, this is why I wrote the song. It's why I've put it out there. And the other thing is, before we move on about the story, is, you know, I wrote that as kind of an emotional response of, like, you know, feeling like, yeah, that was another wasted life. Like, here's, you know, whatever genius he had, whatever beautiful things he could have done, like, we're all robbed of them, you know, because of what happened. And when I've been performing this live, I brought that nephew, that same, my sister's son, who's a rapper. And I asked him, because I had brought him on tour, and I asked him to listen to the song and create some bars, you know. to rap in the middle of the song. And he came up with this beautiful thing. He's like kind of staring down the barrel of a gun, you know, by being a young black man in America. Like, so I wanted his voice in this song. It's important for me that it's not just about, like, what am I saying, but I want to be either a catalyst or a framer or, you know, a platform for somebody else, you know? And so I wanted him to be able to say whatever he wanted to say. And he ends his words with, you know, as long as we say their names, it's not a wasted life. And so when we perform it live, it goes back and forth. Mm-hmm. And I kind of feel like I'm like the mother. And he's like, you know what I mean? It's like we add some layers to the song because it is like people are going through these things. And it just was an important perspective to kind of mix with mine. So we were able to do that, perform it like that on The Daily Show last night. So that performance is up online. And I think it's a really powerful one because of the generations too, you know, so I'm the older generation, the younger generation, and it really kind of complicates the narrative and adds layers to it. And that's important to me because, like, all narratives are complicated, you know, we tend to like to slim them down, but I like to add to that and to add to the voices that are coming out. So I wanted to mention that.
0: Rihanna and I want to just play a clip from The Daily Show of you and your nephew.

0: is Rhiannon Giddens, the Grammy and Pulitzer Prize-winning musician. Her new album is titled You're the One. We'll link to the video for her song Another Wasted Life at democracynow.org. And that does it for today's special Juneteenth broadcast. I'm Amy Goodman. Thanks so much for joining us.
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0: Step right up, folks. Please don't crowd. Plenty here for everyone. Welcome to the bonanza extravaganza of the artificial intelligence boom. Silicon Valley billionaires are now proposing a scheme to deliver an unbelievable windfall to, quote, every citizen. Tech titans like Sam Altman of OpenAI are pushing the federal government to create a public wealth fund to let us commoners be investment partners in building the AI wonder world. Lest you worry that this might be a corporate scam, note that Donald Trump, the dealmaker-in-chief, exults that letting the American public buy into the tech boom is a sure bet to, quote, make them rich. And Altman adds that a public investment fund would allow Joe and Jill Schmo to, quote, participate directly in the upside of AI-driven growth. Wow, benevolent capitalism. But wait, aren't AI barons infamous greed heads who constantly rig the system for themselves, sneer at the public, and openly disdain government programs? Well, yes. And wait again, they say we should share in the upside of AI, but what about the downside? Far from profitable, all of the industry's powerhouses, including OpenAI, are losing hundreds of billions of dollars while carelessly adding trillions in new debt and, quietly admitting that their razzle-dazzle computer fantasies might not work. This is Jim Hightower saying they won't tell you this, but going bust is a real possibility. And that is why AI's private enterprise whizzes are now so desperately pushing us taxpayers to become their socialist partners. 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The Hightower Radio Lowdown is made possible by you subscribers to Jim Hightower's Lowdown on Substack. 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
1: 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It's about 2.5 minutes past the top of the hour, 1 p.m. It's Friday, Juneteenth, a federal holiday. I am Douglas, sitting in for Shaughnessy. It's a garden of delights. 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You can do that. 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It's Leave Her Johnny on KDUR.

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DJ Sunny Roshi coming to you live on WWUR Worldwide Underground Radio, the People's Radio. We got a couple more hits for you, a couple more jams for you. Top of the hour. Make sure you keep it locked in. Make sure you roll one up, or don't roll one up. Be safe out there. Don't sip too much. We'll be back to you. Back at you, top of the hour, WWUR.

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Regardless, that path for the heartless. I'm soared with the key like I'm the leader of the ark. Cutting through the flood waters.

KDUR Durango, wrapping up that set of music. This is the instrumental from Alfredo 2, the Freddie Gibbs and Alchemist collaborative record. This is Insalata. Finn Staples brought us Blackberry Marmalade from the new record Crybaby, that's opener. Power Plant with Transactions from the Bridge of Sacrifice. Fly Anakin and Domo Genesis with Sandwich Bag Boys from the Forever Dream Night Shift. Isaiah Rashad brought us Superficial from It's Been Awful. Karen Owen Danger Mouse with Turn the Light from Lux Prima. Habibi with Come My Habibi from Anywhere But Here. And we commence the program with Sean Dacher doing Leave Her Johnny from Assassin's Creed 4 Black Flag Sea Shanty Edition Volume 1 Original Game Soundtrack. 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On Wednesday, June 24th at 5 p.m., Durango Playfest will host a panel discussion on playwriting. 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Up next, remind our listeners that I'm Douglas sitting in for Shaughnessy. This is a Garden of Delights. And I've heard Shaughnessy play this band, Slothrust, a handful of times. They're great. I saw them in Santa Fe a few years ago. As my wife and I were leaving the venue, I heard some dude say to his buddy, "I think that was the best concert I've ever been to." And that always gets me thinking about, you know, the best show I've ever been to. You know, I saw Willie Nelson on my 10th birthday and fell asleep. That might have been the best concert I've ever been to. He was old then. Folks, this is Slothrust. The record is The Pact. Here's Planetarium on KDUR.

KDUR Durango, music there, reissued music from Ultrasonicas. The record is Yo Fui Una Adolescente Teo Satanica, reissued in 2021. That was Dulce Hoja. Nestor Donuts, also from Spain, with Cocaina. I don't know what that means. Flamenco Trash, that's also reissued. How about that? Cool. Vile with Chronic Illness Flare-Ups from Burnout. Mannequin Pussy with Okay from I Got Heaven. Heaven, blah, blah, in Sloth Rust, commencing that set with Planetarium from The Pact. I'm Douglas, sitting in for Shaughnessy. This is a Garden of Delights, heard most Fridays at 1 p.m. after Democracy Now! 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Up next, we have another band Sean likes and appreciates. It's Viagra Boys, Street Worms, no stranger to this radio station. Great band. Sebastian Murphy, born in America, then emigrated to Sweden. Cool stuff. This is Worms on KDUR.

KDUR Durango. That was the Funk Wrench Blues with Possibilities from the record This Is the One. That's new music. Shannon and the Clams with The Moon Is in the Wrong Place. That's the title track to that. Shame with Six Pack from Food for Worms. And Viagra Boys brought us Worms from Street Worms. A bit of a worm thing going on. I didn't realize. 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I'm Douglas, sitting in for Shaughnessy. It's the Garden of Delights. I'll be with you until 3 o'clock. And we have Lou sitting in for Jill for the Friday spin cycle. Yes, don't go anywhere. Let's see. After that, we have Your Music Lesson with Bryant Liggett. Then it'll be the Heartbeat of Zion radio program and Fire on the Mountain with Duncan. And then we have Rockin' and Reelin' with Lyra. And finally, from 12 a.m. to 3 a.m., Dirty South by Southwest with Blue. 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

KDUR Durango, new music there from Future Islands. From a hole in the floor to a fountain of youth is the name of the record that was in the fall. Yumi Zuma brought us Chicago 2 AM from No Love Lost to Kindness, La Securite with Princesse from Bingo, Kunarin with Black Magic Woman from their record titled 3, Midwife in Viva Melancholia with Hounds of Heaven from Orb Weaving. We commence the set with Sun O doing Does Anyone Here Like Venom from their self-titled album, and new music from YHWH Nailgun in there as well with Ghost of Love from their cool new EP Magazine. That gets us caught up. 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I'm Douglas, sitting in for Shaughnessy. I'll be here with you until 3 o'clock. Up next, new music from The Foreign Resort. It's the title track to the record Endurance. This is KDUR.

0: I'm Dr. Anthony Lizerwitz, and this is Climate Connections. Farming is risky, and it's getting riskier as climate change causes more extreme weather. To increase their resilience, some farmers grow a variety of crops, so if one fails, they have others to fall back on. But farming this way can make it harder to get crop insurance.
1: Very small and very diversified farms are not well served through the crop insurance system.
0: Julia Barton of the Organic Farmers Association says federal crop insurance, which helps cover losses after disasters, was designed for conventional farms that grow a single crop, like corn or soybeans. For a long time, it was not a feasible option for small diversified farms, because they needed a separate policy for each crop. So about 10 years ago, the USDA began offering coverage for multiple crops under one policy. But Barton says hurdles remain. Many small farmers struggle to find an agent who can help them navigate the process. And those who rotate crops may struggle to provide the year-over-year documentation the program requires. Her group advocates for more reforms and discounts.
1: It's important that we have safety nets in place to support farmers while they are being as resilient as they can be.
0: Climate Connections is produced by the Yale Center for Environmental Communication. To learn more about climate change, visit climateconnections.org.
2: 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Up first, we have Squirrel Nut Zippers and the song My Drag from their album Perennial Favorites.

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That was the song Age of Anxiety, the first part. 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Right before Arcade Fire, we listened to New Gorillaz, or fairly new, and their song Damascus, featuring Omar Suleiman and Yasin Bey from that release, The Mountains, and started off the show with Squirrel Nut Zippers, My Drag, per request, from their album Perennial Favorites. 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I've got some more music queued up for us. We've got some Dan Deacon on deck, Future Islands, new music from them, and Animal Collective, of course, as well as some other classic indie and alternative music. So stay tuned.

KDWR Durango, that was Yumi Zoma with their song Cross My Heart and Hope to Die off of their new album, No Love Lost to Kindness. You are tuned in here on KDWR Durango 91.9 and 93.9 FM. We also heard Animal Collective and their song Summertime Clothes from the release Merryweather Post Pavilion. Future Islands' new song, Cotton Flower, from their new album, From a Hole in the Floor to a Fountain of Youth. And started off at 3:15 with Dan Deacon, Sat by a Tree, from the album Mystic Familiar. Programming on KDWR is made possible by the Durango Telegraph, Durango's independent weekly newspaper that is available everywhere in, around, and outside of town. The Durango Telegraph has provided a mix of news, entertainment, opinion, and advice with coverage of local events and happenings in a weekly package for over 20 years. More information can be found by calling the Telegraph offices at 970-259-0133. The Durango Telegraph, think outside the box. On Saturday, June 27th, beginning at 9 a.m., the Durango Botanic Gardens will host a garden tour. This self-guided tour will begin at the Durango Public Library and then will proceed to other gardens around town. For tickets or for more information, visit DurangoBotanicGardens.com. I was looking through that amazing playbox of new music that we have here at KDWR and found some new Alton Goon. Now, I haven't played music since maybe spring break, so everything looks new to me. Maybe you've already heard this newer album. I am going to botch the pronunciation, but the release is titled Gareep, and the song I'm going to play is track number 4, Nigde Baglan. So, let's get into some Alton Goon.

0: You are listening to KDUR Durango 91.9 and 93.9 FM. It is 4 o'clock in the afternoon on Monday, June 19th. The year is 2026. And yeah, you just heard Modest Mouse, Lampshades on Fire from the album Strangers to Ourselves. We had a full 30-minute set with Cola, Hedge Sitting, new music, new release, Cost of Living Adjustment, Clap Your Hands, Say Yeah, and the song Let the Cool Goddess Rust Away, Architecture in Helsinki with the song Heart It Races, J. Jerome 87 and the song Quaaludes from that album, The Canyon. And some Panda Bear with Comfy in Nautica and Altıngün with Ningde Baglan from their release, Garip, which is was a great musical full set. And we will continue along with the music as well. But first, feedback loops.
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So we just heard New Candies with the song Aqua Wish. That was new music. Arlo Parks' new music. We've got a 30-minute wonderful set of music that we have just played. So if you heard something and you want to remember what it is, head to kdur.org and look at the Spinatron playlist. This is the Friday Spin Cycle. I am covering for Jill and been having a lot of fun. I hope you all have been enjoying the music. I accidentally started playing a different album, so I thought I would just jump in and say, hey, what's up? 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Up next, we are going to listen to Touch Girl Apple Blossom and the song Moon Was Gone. This is from the release Graceful. We'll also listen to Widow Speak and the song Heaven Is Waiting. I've got some The New Pornographers and the newer Death Cab for Cutie album that just came out. So if any of those pique your interest, stay tuned. 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
1: You're listening to KDUR Durango, and this is the Astro of the Day Report with Jamie, Rhiannon, and Rye from Three of Cups Astrology. This is Jamie with your report for Friday, June 19th, 2026. Today, we welcome another big shift in the sky. The asteroid Chiron moves from Aries into Taurus, marking the beginning of a seven-year cycle in the part of our charts that contain Taurus. Taurus is the bull. It rules the physical realm, our physical bodies, and financial security. Taurus is a very physically embodied zodiac. So when the wounded healer is here, it may bring up tension around these things, like our self-worth, financial insecurity, and physical ailments. Taurus, as a healer, is also very attuned to the earthly realm and things like herbalism, nutrition, and yoga. So there may be a bigger emphasis on these healing practices during this cycle. Chiron and Taurus will be in the background of our lives for the next 7 years, asking us to soothe and heal whatever arises in our physical bodies and our psyches. Ultimately, this tending allows us to become our own greatest healers. This has been your daily report with Three of Cups Astrology. Tune back in tomorrow for more on what magic the stars are getting up to.

0: 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It is just shy of 5 o'clock in the evening on Monday, June 19th, and you are listening to KDWR 91.9 FM Durango and 93.9 FM on Translator K230AC, serving La Plata County. We listened to the Balkans and the Black Swan song that they just performed, Omni, and their song Equestrian from the album Multitask. The Black Keys and their song Where There's Smoke, There's Fire from their newer release Peaches, as well as new music from Death Cab for Cutie, The New Pornographers, and new music from Widowspeak. 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
1: BBC News with Fiona MacDonald. US officials say Israel and the Iranian-backed Lebanese militia Hezbollah have agreed a ceasefire. Despite the deal, Lebanese media reported several Israeli attacks since it came into effect. There are concerns that if violence continues between Israel and Hezbollah, it will undermine the agreement between Iran and the US to end their war. Our chief international correspondent, Lise Doucette, reports.
2: This rapid Israel-Hezbollah ceasefire, however fragile, underlines just how much President Trump and his team want their new deal with Iran to hold. It also highlights again how much sway they hold over Israeli policy. Despite a chorus of criticism in Israel and a series of defiant statements from Prime Minister Netanyahu and his ministers, they have had to respond and fast to Washington's wishes. Hezbollah has agreed to hold fire too. Iran also wants this deal to stick.
1: Police in Britain say at least one person has died after two passenger trains collided north of London. Firefighters, police and ambulance crews are at the scene in Bedford. In a statement, the British Prime Minister, Keir Starmer, said his thoughts were with the family of the person who died and those who'd been injured. Here's our reporter, Jack Surfleet.
3: The British Transport Police posted a statement. They said a major incident has been declared and officers are continuing to respond at the scene alongside colleagues from Bedfordshire Police and the local fire and rescue and ambulance services. So we were waiting for an update on the extent of the severity of those that were on board the two trains that collided. And we've heard that statement from the British Transport Police that one person they describe has very sadly died.
1: The US government has confirmed that it's shutting down its multi-million dollar HIV funding program for South Africa after what it says are failures to address its concerns over the treatment of white South Africans. The Trump administration has repeatedly claimed, without evidence, that Afrikaners are the victims of what it calls a white genocide. Pumza Fihlani reports from Johannesburg.
4: The programme PEPFAR has been running for nearly 22 years, but in the latest development in strained relations between Washington and Pretoria, President Donald Trump has decided to end support for the programme. Last year, President Trump issued an executive order announcing drastic funding cuts to aid. South Africa has the largest number of people living with HIV, as well as the largest antiretroviral drugs programme.
1: Italy's Prime Minister Giorgia Meloni has strongly repudiated President Trump's assertion that she begged to have her photo taken with them at this week's G7 summit in France. Ms. Meloni said it was an appalling and fabricated claim and that neither she nor Italy begged. BBC News. The Polish president, Karol Nawrocki, has announced that he's stripping Ukraine's President Zelensky of Poland's top honour after a diplomatic row between the two neighbours. Mr. Zelensky caused outrage in Poland by renaming a Ukrainian army unit after a nationalist insurgent army that took part in massacres against Poles during World War II. The spat comes just days ahead of a major conference on Ukraine's reconstruction in the Polish city of Gdansk. African and Caribbean nations have demanded formal apologies from countries that benefited from transatlantic slavery, as well as debt relief and compensation. The demands are part of a 19-point reparations plan endorsed at the end of a three-day conference in the Ghanaian capital, Accra. The Supreme Court in India has ruled that walking on secure pavements is a fundamental right, stressing on the safety of pedestrians. The court asked the government to bring in a law recognising the right to walk on demarcated pavements. Here's our Global Affairs reporter, Anbarasa Netarajan.
5: The Supreme Court gave the ruling in connection with a case relating to the death of a five-year-old boy in a traffic accident while walking to his school. There was no pavement on that road. India's top court insisted that it was the duty of civic authorities to build, demarcate and maintain necessary infrastructure for pedestrians. It said the right to walk preceded the right to move on wheels. India records around 30,000 pedestrian fatalities annually in road traffic accidents.
1: Football, and at the Men's World Cup, Morocco has just scored to go one goal up against Scotland in their Group C encounter. Earlier, the hosts, the United States, went through to the knockout stage after beating Australia 2-0 in Group D. Later, Brazil play Haiti and Turkey take the field against Paraguay. BBC News.
6: That was the BBC headlines, and it's now time for some regional and statewide news brought to you by Rocky Mountain Community Radio, the Colorado Capital News Alliance, and KDUR. 25 years ago this month, 16-year-old Fred Martinez Jr. was murdered near Cortez. Martinez was Navajo and Two-Spirit, and their death drew national attention as advocates and journalists examined whether anti-LGBTQ bias played a role in the case. Gail Binkley, former managing editor at the Cortez Journal, says the case still shows why local reporting matters and how hard it can be. For Rocky Mountain Community Radio, KSJD's Lacey McKay spoke with Binkley, who now reports for the station, about the legacy of Martinez Jr.'s murder 25 years later.
7: Our lead reporter on this, Aspen Emmett, went over to the school and started asking people about him. Mm-hmm. And that was when it came out very quickly that he was what we will call two spirits for the moment. He had been hassled over this. Mm-hmm. Although she did not make it the main point of her story, it was quickly picked up then by the Associated Press, and it became

0: public conversations about gender and sexuality. Same-sex marriage was still years away from being legal nationwide. The word transgender was not used as commonly in local reporting. And Binkley says reporters were also learning from LGBTQ advocates who came to Cortez after Martinez's death drew wider attention.
1: There are things, I mean, I wouldn't necessarily say they were wrong, but they would be different now. Mm-hmm. That we struggled with, did we call Fred gay? Did we call him transgender? Did we call him two-spirited? There was no discussion at the time, because people weren't doing it, of using a gender-neutral term like they. Mm-hmm. You know, it was just he. Those are all things that we would, I think, be more careful about.
0: KSJD had planned to mark the anniversary with a screening of the documentary Two Spirits at the Sunflower Theater. The station canceled the event after learning Martinez's mother did not want the film shown. Binkley says the decision to pull the screening was about respecting that boundary, but she says it still felt important to reflect on how the case was covered locally.
1: Well, I think people just see that there's still a real difficulty for many people to accept the LGBTQ community, and a lot of misguided antipathy toward them. And they felt like this, what I think would be a time to come together and kind of commemorate his life and talk about some of these issues.
0: For Binkley, the anniversary is also a reminder of why local reporting matters.
1: Honestly, I have to mention, like, I don't know that this would have even come out if about him being two-spirit if it had not been for the local reporting.
0: Martinez's death continues to be remembered far beyond Cortez, but Binkley says the first questions about identity, bias, and community reaction were raised here by local reporters trying to understand what had happened in their own town. For KSJD News, I'm Lacey McKay.
2: The Colorado Energy Office has announced over $30 million for jurisdictions to reduce greenhouse gas emissions, improve air quality and energy efficiency, and increase affordability. Rocky Mountain Community Radio's Caroline Yanis has more on some of the programs and initiatives in rural communities.
3: The Ute Mountain Ute Tribe is set to receive about $380,000 for transportation. They want to electrify their fleet vehicles and collaborate with Montezuma County on expanding tribal access to essential services while reducing emissions. But many other communities are planning to use the money for buildings. 10 jurisdictions, led by the City of Aspen, are collaborating to adopt energy-efficient and all-electric building codes. They're getting $4 million for code development, workforce training, and programs that focus on low-income Coloradans. Crested Butte and Mount Crested Butte are set to receive $2 million to expand building efficiency rebates and eliminate single-use plastics. Chaffee County plans to use $1.2 million to start a program to divert construction and demolition waste from its landfill. Caroline Yanez, Rocky Mountain Community Radio.
2: Denver is marking 40 years since janitors in the city launched a labor movement that spread nationwide. Mayor Mike Johnston signed a proclamation this week declaring June 15th Justice for Janitors Day. Stephanie Felix-Sowey, president of SEIU Local 105, says the proclamation recognizes how Denver janitors fought for better working conditions.
4: Janitors 40 years ago saw that the standards in the industry were really low, everything from pay to no health insurance to their vacation days, sick days, how they structure their work in the buildings. And, you know, they came together at a few locations, started organizing, but really realized that they wouldn't be able to reach a level of standard throughout the industry if they didn't organize the entire city.
2: Holy Cross Energy hit a milestone in March. It sourced enough renewable power to match its members' demand. But that doesn't actually mean the utility provided clean energy for every hour of every day. Aspen Public Radio's Michael Finelli reports for Rocky Mountain Community Radio that's a much higher bar, which Holy Cross hopes to reach in the next few years.
5: Over the course of March, Holy Cross produced or bought enough renewable energy to match 100% of the electricity its customers used that month. But there were some hours it still had to lean on fossil fuels to meet demand. The sun doesn't always shine during peak hours, for example. The Western Slope utility hopes to eliminate fossil fuels entirely by 2030. But CEO Brian Hannigan says that goal is complicated and expensive.
6: And while it can be done with technology,

0: some point, it's a lot easier from a climate perspective to say, let's electrify our buildings, let's electrify our vehicles, and get those big chunks of remaining fossil fuel emissions out of the economy.
1: Hannigan says getting to 100% renewable energy all the time will require more battery storage and a lot more grid coordination. That smarter grid, as he describes it, could use artificial intelligence to charge an electric vehicle with solar power when the sun's out and pull from a wall battery when it gets cloudy. Holy Cross is starting to explore what that could look like by incentivizing members to connect their home batteries and even their EV batteries to the grid. For Aspen Public Radio, I'm Michael Finelli.
2: A legislative compromise to increase transportation funding in Colorado appears to have hit a major roadblock, and the two sides are barreling towards a costly fight at the ballot box this November. For the Colorado Capital News Alliance, Benta Berkland has more.
3: The Colorado Contractors Association is running an initiative to require the state to spend 2% of the budget on roads and bridges. The money would come from sales taxes on fuel and auto parts. Democrats at the Capitol passed a bill to temporarily neutralize the proposal should it pass in November. Democrats say the initiative would provide no flexibility for budget writers and would siphon money away from other key priorities like education and health care. State leaders hope to reach a compromise, but the contractors say they will not pull the ballot measure. The backers have submitted signatures for review.
2: That was Benta Berkland for the Colorado Capital News Alliance. Nearly 170,000 ballots have been returned so far for the primary election. For the Colorado Capital News Alliance, Benta Berkland has more.
3: Ballots must be returned by June 30th at 7 p.m. when polls close, either in person, by mail, or at a drop box. So far, only a fraction of the state's 4 million active voters have cast a ballot. Jefferson County has the most returns, more than 11,000, followed by Denver. Park County has the least, 0, followed by Montezuma County, 4. More Democratic ballots have been returned than Republican, but both parties have competitive primary races this cycle. And in the November elections, every statewide office will be open.
2: That was Benta Berkland for the Colorado Capital News Alliance. These stories are brought to you by the Colorado Capital News Alliance and Rocky Mountain Community Radio, a network of public media stations in Colorado, Wyoming, Utah, and New Mexico, including KDUR. 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

You are listening to KDOR Durango, and you just heard La Luz with their song Cicada from the album Floating Features. Right before that, we heard Jaguar Sun and their song Flutter from the release Daisy, and new music from Kunrin Electric Fin Band. That was their first track off of the release titled Three. The song was Poet Wong Part One. And then right before that, you heard the BBC headlines and the local regional news coverage. So thank you so much for listening to this Friday afternoon show. I am Louise, DJ Lou, covering in for Jill, and I hope you have a wonderful rest of your weekend. It is now time for the music lesson.

Good afternoon and welcome to Your Music Lesson here on KDUR Durango. 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That's a local music shop located at 1239 Main Avenue in downtown Durango. My name is Bryant Liggett, and we will spend today's program with musician J. Roddy Walston. J. Roddy Walston and the Automatic Band performing tonight at the Animas City Theater. Yeah, it's June 19th. Opening that show is local band The Poppletons. Yeah, great to have J. Roddy Walston coming to town. And he will be joining us on the program here in a few, but as always, we kick things off with some music. The opening cut from his 2013 release, Tremors, is titled Heavy Bells, and that is what we are going to kick things off with. J. Roddy Walston and the Automatic Band performing tonight along with local band The Poppletons. That's happening down at the Animas City Theater in a few short hours. Yeah, J. Roddy Walston, he's the guest on today's music lesson.

0: We are joined on this afternoon's program by J. Roddy Walston, musician J. Roddy Walston, who will be performing with the Automatic Band on June 19th at the Animas City Theater, and we welcome J. Roddy to the program. Hey, man, thanks for being on KDOR.
1: How you doing?
0: Thanks
1: for having me.
0: I am well. Great to have you on the show. Great to have you coming to Durango. To my knowledge, I don't know if you've played in this town before.
1: There was a little run where we were in Colorado, but, you know, I have buds that have just, like, moved out there for the summer and sort of, like, looped around. And I haven't done that thing yet, which
0: cool.
1: I'm excited to, you know, make a big old week or two of Colorado. So,
0: well, I was pleasantly surprised in the venue a couple weeks back and saw the poster, and I was like, well, that dude got a lot of airplay on KDOR, so it's fitting that he's coming here.
1: I think we might have come in and done a station performance at one point, but also my brain is scrambled eggs at this point.
0: It's all good. Well, so, dude, I mean, for people that know, like I said, there's three records that got a lot of play on KDOR a handful of years ago, but they still get played from time to time. But so you're leading, like, I always just think of, like, it's fun to have, like, a kind of a keyboard piano-led rock band. Were you, like, a kid that you just stuck with the piano? Were you forced into lessons as a kid or something, and then you just stuck with it?
1: No. So I only took, like, two little moments of lessons, and it was, like, a week or two of drums and a week or two of cello. and the guitar, you know, my grandmother was like a pretty big influence on me, both that she was a musician and like a great like gospel honky tonk kind of player.
0: Yeah.
1: But I mean, to this day, I like have a ton of her, you know, the acoustic that I record with was the first guitar I got, and it was hers. And then, as well as sitting down with her at the piano and she would kind of just rip through these sort of, like I said, honky tonk versions of gospel songs, I guess. And, yeah, and so there was, you know, the instruments were around my house, but I kind of just stumbled into I knew from when I was little. Like, I remember being in fourth or fifth grade, and it's like I started writing, you know, what was basically poetry, like, in my head going, well, when I'm a singer in a band, I need to be able to write the lyrics, which I couldn't play an instrument. I didn't know what being in a band meant. I don't know why I was doing that, but it was just like, you know, messages from the future, I guess.
0: Yeah,
1: I'm sure.
0: Yeah. Isn't it funny, like, when you're a kid, I remember being a kid and asking my mom, like, so how does singers, like, do you got to ask somebody to be a singer? And my mom just trying to explain it to me, and it just didn't process till many years later. And I don't know if I still understand how it all works.
1: Yeah. I mean, I think with being a singer in a band, if you're not usually the person who's asking permission to do what you're doing. You know, like, the guitar player's like, is this cool? Or, you know, bass player's kind of trying to fit it in, and being a singer, you're just like, give me full face attention. Give it all.
0: And now that you mention your grandmother and like honky tonk gospel music, that makes me listen. That makes me think about your music in a totally different way.
1: You know?
0: The influence is there.
1: Yeah. You know, I mean, I have a lot of really sort of odd combination of stuff. Cause, you know, I think some people that do like more like rock and roll stuff, they present this idea that like they, you know, they're sort of some time capsule, you know, and they've never heard music outside of like 53 to 61 or whatever it is that they're sort of portraying. And that's not my vibe at all. Like while I love rock and roll and a lot of like old rock and roll and gospel and honky tonk stuff is a major part of my thing, I also grew up on like 13-hour trips with my sister, like just jamming Whitney Houston and, you know, or, you know, was sitting in the basement when my brother brought home Nirvana or Pavement or something. And it was just like, oh, you're going to get in trouble for listening to whatever this is. You know? And so like all that kind of stuff is at play in my head.
0: Yeah.
1: I think, you know, that in combination with whatever it is that's going on in my brain is out there in the music. There's a lot of wild, you know, but then I'm sitting there and I'll like hear something and I'll go like, wow, did blah, blah, was, you know, like I was listening to this like crazy Texas poet guy, and the way he said a few words, I was like, man, was this guy a big influence on Kurt Cobain? And then like a few random connections later, it was like, yeah, this band that he really liked and went on tour with was a fan of this. And I don't know. So anyways, you, like just hearing like weird inflections or pronunciations of words or something like that kind of just sets me off. And
0: Yeah, and I do like how you can connect the dots between, you can ultimately connect the dots between Pavement, Nirvana, Whitney Houston, and Hank Williams or something, or something like that. So,
1: Totally.
0: well, let's remind our listeners, J. Roddy Walston on the program with us, and J. Roddy Walston and the Automatic Band at the Animas City Theater on June 19th. How's you're with the Automatic Band? How's that band different from the business?
1: Well, the Automatic Band is basically so forever, all the way up until, the middle of like the COVID, whatever. I'd never done solo shows at all. Like I had no interest in doing that. And was terrified of it. And I like being in a rock band, but I started playing some solo shows and then that started happening more. And it was like, it felt really clunky to be like J. Roddy Walston solo, or, and that still kind of, people were like, does that mean you don't have a band or you're not with the business? I don't know. And so, I have a studio where I'm sitting right now, and it's called Automatic Dice. And basically, I have a bunch, there's a bunch of rad players and friends that are in and out of here and help me make music, or we record their music or whatever. And so, they would, the whole idea right now is I'm kind of just doing whatever I want. So, that's like solo or not, or, changing arrangements and whatever. And so, that includes like, I'll just book a tour and then I figure out who the band is. And so one of those iterations, one of those times, we kind of jokingly were like, oh, it's the Automatic Band. Like it just kind of comes together. It just is. And it's the guys who are hanging out at Automatic Dice. So, it's not like some great origin story, but, the there's great players and, we're playing like all the old, J. Roddy and the business stuff is on the menu, and then new stuff that I've been working on and will be coming out soon. And so, I mean, the difference is it's not the same people as far as, it's not some of the members of the business necessarily, but it's a really loud, really ripping, really rock show. So, there's no slowing down as far as that goes.
0: That's good. And is there something liberating about having more of like a loose approach to putting a band together than having like a solid set, you know what I mean, of people?
1: I mean, being in a band is amazing
0: Of course.
1: in a lot of ways, but for, it's like any relationship, it's like a lot of the ways that it's amazing, if it does twist, it's why you break up or something, and so like the big personalities and the big sort of clashing thing that does result in amazing collaboration is amazing until it's not or something. And so I'm still buds with the guys from the business. We still, would text and whatever, and chat about stuff, or if they're in town, get up, or that kind of stuff. We're not, it's not like we're mortal enemies. The I would say the thing that's different about a rotating band is like, I mean, I'm not at, there are certain things where it's like, yeah, in this song we need to hit these moments, otherwise play it your way or try to find a way that feels natural to you. And so, I mean, like literally week to week, there'll be times where it's like last weekend was this band and this weekend is a completely different band. And it's challenging, but for me, it's fun because I what I sort of did realize when I was playing those solo shows is I like the danger of it possibly like falling apart in front of people. And it's not ever falling apart, I mean, I'm not just like, going to Lowe's and grabbing like day workers out of the parking lot to like
0: of
1: be the
0: course.
1: band or something,
0: Of
1: like
0: course.
1: it's they're great musicians, and so
0: You trust them.
1: I mean it, yeah, I trust them, they trust me. We're on stage, like there's a lot more fluidity in the sense of like I'll just start making up a song on stage, and generally like they have the memo of like, all right, if we're going to follow, they just start following, or they just sit it out, whatever, you know. And
0: Yeah.
1: so I had this solo run where my headspace about touring really shifted, where basically I just said, anything I think of, I got to do it.
0: Yeah.
1: And so if that was, oh, there's a person that I'm friends with that lived 2 hours out of the way, I'm gonna get up early and make that detour.
0: Yeah.
1: Or if during sound check, I kind of, as a joke, played a song in a funky, you know, whatever way, I was like, well, now I got to do that at the show, you know. And
0: Gotcha.
1: so,
0: It sounds fun.
1: yeah, and it really shifted it from like tour being like an 8 hour commute to like a 1 hour workday or something
0: Yeah.
1: to a, like a, I'm on vacation and on, you know, I'm traveling and exploring, and then at the end of the day, I get to play music,
0: Yeah.
1: you know. And so, yeah, I mean, it's awesome. It's awesome. I mean, I'm having a blast. I feel like the audience is having a blast. Like, it's way more I'm way more connected than I feel like I've ever been.
0: That sounds
1: So.
0: incredible, and to hint back at you, or you hinting at it being a super rockin' show that will
1: Yeah.
0: happen on the 19th of June. Now we're about out of run out of time here because I want to play some more music. But you, so you're in your home studio right now. Like, what is that? If you are going to put out a new record, you'll just record it right there.
1: Yeah. So, I've been recording here for a while. It's not actually at my house. It
0: Yeah.
1: is its own like weird industrial dungeon. But
0: Sure.
1: yeah, so a lot of, I don't know, you know, I have a Christmas record out. I did all that here. I had a different band named Pom Pom. We did the whole record here. The last business record, we recorded most of that here. So, you know, Heavy Bells was also recorded,
0: Yeah.
1: actually, not at this current space, but we recorded that, you know, on our, you know, so, we, you know, recording and self-recording and sort of DIY has been baked in
0: Good.
1: from the very beginning. Yeah.
0: I do like anyone. DIY is not just a punk rock thing.
1: No.
0: It's an everything.
1: No.
0: It's an
1: Yeah.
0: everything thing.
1: Yeah.
0: Well, J. Roddy Walston and the Automatic Band at the Animus City Theater on June 19th, and visit their website for tickets and all that stuff. J. Roddy, I really appreciate you taking the time to chat with us today. Thank you, and
1: Yeah.
0: certainly looking forward to you coming to Durango.
1: Yeah, thank you.

Numbers. That's one more from J. Roddy Walston. And J. Roddy Walston and the Automatic in town tonight at the Animas City Theater. Opening that show is local band The Poppletons. And I do want to thank J. Roddy Walston for joining us on today's program. I also want to thank you for listening. You've been tuned into Your Music Lesson, supported by Jimmy's Music. 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Your Music Lesson is heard every Friday from 5:30 until right about now, right here on KDUR Durango. My name is Bryant Liggett, and I'd like to remind you to support your local and live music scene wherever you may be. I'll be back next week with another music lesson.

0: This is Climate Connections. Farming is risky, and it's getting riskier as climate change causes more extreme weather. To increase their resilience, some farmers grow a variety of crops, so if one fails, they have others to fall back on. But farming this way can make it harder to get crop insurance.
1: Very small and very diversified farms are not well served through the crop insurance system.
0: Julia Barton of the Organic Farmers Association says federal crop insurance, which helps cover losses after disasters, was designed for conventional farms that grow a single crop, like corn or soybeans. For a long time, it was not a feasible option for small diversified farms, because they needed a separate policy for each crop. So about 10 years ago, the USDA began offering coverage for multiple crops under one policy. But Barton says hurdles remain. Many small farmers struggle to find an agent who can help them navigate the process. And those who rotate crops may struggle to provide the year-over-year documentation the program requires. Her group advocates for more reforms and discounts.
1: It's important that we have safety nets in place to support farmers while they are being as resilient as they can be.
0: Climate Connections is produced by the Yale Center for Environmental Communication. 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